right, we got a lot more ground to get to. One of the things I want to hit on is why this midterm election year is so different. It's so different because you have a Democratic Party that resembles nothing of the Democratic Party of old. This is a party now run by the most radical extreme candidates, Graham Platner. And then you got this James Tallarico and El Sayed in Michigan and all of these other lunatics. Then you got, you know, governors like Wilson and Gavin. And I mean, just horrible, horrible players. J.B. Pritzker, Kathy Hochul. I mean, it is, look at this woman, Abigail Spamberger. Then the party of AOC and the squad and the party of Mamdani and the party of Grandpa Bernie and the party of Pocahontas. And no other mainstream Democrat, with the exception of John Fetterman, will ever say anything to them because they're afraid of them, because they're in control. All right, we'll come back. We'll get to your calls coming up next. 800-941-SHAWN. Straight ahead.

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11: This season on Blood Trails, we're following the trail of seven cases that start in the field and end in the shadows, where missing persons reports, half-buried evidence, and whispered suspicions blur the line between hunting story and homicide.
14: I just instantly started freaking out, yelling to the world, what's going on? 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I mean, I'm out in the middle of nowhere. I had no idea what was going on.
11: From the frozen woods of Maine to the mountains of Montana, from an archery opener gone wrong in Wisconsin to a father's last walk through the Minnesota deer woods. Each story begins with a hunter stepping into the wild, but not all of them come back.
13: 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What do you say? 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You know, it was hot.
11: 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Join me as we track the truth through tangled cover and cold case files, where every trail tells a story, and every story leaves its own trail of blood. Blood Trails.
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That's going to wrap things up for today. Hannity tonight. We got a great show, 9 Eastern on the Fox News Channel. Our deeper dive into Democratic mayhem and madness and extremism. We have Alexis McAdams in Maine, where Plattner, I'm sure, is going to run away with this today. Also, Kevin Cork, Victor Davis Hanson tonight, Jim Jordan, big hearings on the Southern Poverty Law Center, Tommy Lahren, Ari Fleischer, Kellyanne Conway. Set your DVR, 9 Eastern tonight, Hannity on Fox. We'll see you then, back here tomorrow. Thank you for making this show possible.

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3: What's the doomsday clock, Josh?
4: 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It's a graphic representation of how close humanity is to self-inflicted disaster.
3: They moved the second hand on the clock forward to 89 seconds to midnight, which means it's the closest that clock has ever been to midnight since they started.
4: In 1947, when the U.S. and Russia were starting the Cold War, there was 7 minutes to midnight. We're now less than 2 minutes away from midnight. The furthest away it was from midnight was 1991, after the Soviet Union dissolved. It was all the way back from 17 minutes to midnight.
3: I think it's a valuable thing because it just raises awareness every year with people. 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
3: We're talking about peacocks.
4: A peacock is specifically the male. The peahen is the female. They are not native to the United States, although they thrive in coastal, warmish areas.
3: So when you see that thing fully displayed, when that peacock wants to have a little good time with a peahen, that thing may go 5 to 7 feet in every direction.
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6: Age for November. I'm Ted Lindner, Fox News. Graham Plattner, a Marine veteran and progressive activist, has won the Democratic nomination for the U.S. Senate in the state of Maine.
7: I love every single one of you. Everyone who has shown up at a town hall, who has knocked on a door, who cast their vote, not for me, but for a vision of a life in Maine that you can afford.
6: Plattner is going to face the Senator Susan Collins, who is a Republican. She's running for a sixth term in November. Democrat Javier Becerra and Republican Steve Hilton going to face off in California's governor's race. After a week of voting, they are the top two vote getters.
8: The good news is that we're going to have a chance for change in November, a new direction instead of another 4 years of the insanity. So very happy, but we've got, you know, work to do to turn this state around, but I'm excited. It's a great night.
6: In South Carolina, Lieutenant Governor Pamela Yvette and State Attorney General Alan Wilson advanced to a runoff for the Republican nomination. Senator Lindsey Graham won his own primary outright in his pursuit of a fifth term. 85-year-old Jim Clyburn, the state's only Democrat in Congress, easily defeated challenger Frederick Goodwin in his bid for an 18th term. Nevada Governor Joe Lombardo easily won the Republican nomination. State Attorney General Aaron Ford won the Democrat primary for governor. And Julie Fedorchak is the projected winner of the Republican race for North Dakota's sole seat in the U.S. House of Representatives. She advances to the general election where she'll face Democrat Trygve Hammer. And U.S. Central Command says they're responding to reports of Iran shooting down a U.S. military attack helicopter near the Strait of Hormuz.
9: U.S. Central Command says that these strikes are, quote, a proportional response. Now, the U.S. Apache helicopter was patrolling regional waters at the time it was attacked. President Trump earlier said that the killing of any U.S. service members would be a red line that would restart the war with Iran.
6: That is Fox's Max Gordon. 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
7: Results are in. I'm Sue Guzman, Fox News. Controversial progressive Democrat Graham Plattner has won the primary for Senate in Maine.
8: Over the last 9 months, I have seen Mainers come together behind a vision to take back our power from corporations and billionaires.
7: He will face longtime incumbent Senator Republican Susan Collins come November. Nancy Mace eliminated in South Carolina in the governor's race as Lieutenant Governor Pamela Evett and State Attorney General Alan Wilson advanced to a runoff for the Republican nomination. And Senator Lindsey Graham won his primary in South Carolina in his pursuit of a fifth term of office. The November ballot is all set in Nevada's gubernatorial race. Story from Fox's Krista Mayo.
9: Governor Joe Lombardo cruising to victory in Tuesday's contest, defeating six GOP challengers. He'll face Democratic Attorney General Aaron Ford, who says it's time for change.
10: On day one, we're going to lower costs.
11: Yes, sir.
10: We're going to fight for higher wages. We're going to bring more jobs, and we're going to protect and secure retirements.
11: Yes, sir.
10: Nevada is the best state in the nation.
9: Meantime, Julie Fedorchak is the projected winner of the Republican race for North Dakota's sole seat in the House. She advances to the general election, where she'll face Democrat Trigg V. Hammer. Chris DeMeo, Fox News.
7: Steve Hilton has clinched second place in the California primary for governor.
12: Finally, we get a result. It's only a week after Election Day. That's fast for California. Anyway, the good news is that we're going to have a chance for change in November, a new direction instead of another 4 years of the insanity. So very happy, but we've got, you know, work to do.
7: The Republican will go up against former HHS Secretary Javier Becerra and multiple attackers killing 12 people, wounding 9 others in a mass shooting in the South African city of Johannesburg. 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
1: The Stanley Cup Final is all tied up as the Carolina Hurricanes defeated the Vegas Golden Knights 5-3 in Game 4 on Tuesday. Carolina made a change at goalie for the first time this postseason, starting Brandon Bussey for his first career playoff start. And the move seemed to work as he stopped 18 of 21 shots. Captain Jordan Staal scored 2 goals for the Canes, including an acrobatic shot from his stomach in the third that proved to be the game winner. The series is now tied at 2, with Game 5 taking place back in Raleigh on Thursday. That's your sports on the Fox News Rundown. Tony Genualdo, Fox News.
2: Now an update from Outkick Stan Dokich.
3: Apparently World Cup players stocked down, complaining about the heat in the United States. Yesterday, there was a German national team here to play a friendly against the United States in Chicago. They were walking down the street, had a police escort, everything was good. They had their sweatsuits on. Hey, foreign athletes, quit wearing those thick Adidas sweatsuits around our cities in the summer. You think it's hot now? Wait till Kansas City starts heating up. That place is like a boiler room. Do yourself a favor. You know what I'm talking about. You look like Teddy KGB in Rounders with that old school thick Adidas sweatsuit. Wear yourself something that breathes. What are you doing? Of course you're hot. Damn, it ain't 1976 no more. Upgrade the gear. For Outkicks, don't at me. I'm Dan Dokich, and this is Fox News Rundown.
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13: Another flare-up in the Middle East. I'm Jason Gotch on News Talk 1130 WISN. President Trump is defending what are being called defensive U.S. airstrikes against Iran that happened yesterday. The U.S. responded with 20 airstrikes on targets in Iran after the Iranians downed a U.S. Army Apache helicopter earlier in the week. Both crew members on that chopper were rescued. CENTCOM says the airstrikes have been completed, but the military remains ready to respond if Iran retaliates. A Waukesha County Sheriff's deputy has been arrested for operating a vehicle while intoxicated and having a loaded firearm while intoxicated. Daniel Matuzak was arrested by a fellow deputy last month after he was driving west in the eastbound lanes of Capitol Drive in Pewaukee. That happened around 1:30 a.m. on May 11th. No other cars were on the road at the time. Matuzak has been a deputy for about 4 years, and he's been placed on administrative leave pending the results of the cases against him. A debate between Democrat candidates running for governor is officially on the schedule. WISN TV Channel 12 will host the debate on July 28th, just as early voting begins, and 2 weeks before the primary on August 11th. The debate will feature Mandela Barnes, Joel Brennan, David Crowley, Francesca Hong, Missy Hughes, Sarah Rodriguez, and Kel DeRoyes. Checking the Holiday Automotive of Fond du Lac Sports Scoreboard, Brewers lose at the A's 7-5 last night. Stanley Cup Final, game number 4 last night, Hurricanes win at the Golden Knights 5-3 to even that series at 2 games apiece. From the Orthopedic Associates of Wisconsin News Center, I'm Jason Gotch on Wisconsin's most listened to radio station, News Talk 1130, WISN.
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22: Just before midnight on Saturday, February 19th, 2005, Danielle Imbeau and her friend Richard Patron left a crowded Philadelphia bar. The two 30-somethings planned to walk to Richard's truck and drive home, but they never made it.
23: It does not make sense. 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
22: 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The FBI called it murder for hire.
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26: Both of them weren't the target. One of them was the target. The other one was wrong place, wrong time.
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22: 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In this series, I dig into my own investigation to find answers for the families and get justice for Richard and Danielle.
23: I just want some peace for my sister's soul, and I want some peace for my mother.
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30: 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You can't meet shove with a stab. And the defense argued that Metcalf and his twin brother were big, but Anthony small. And the prosecutor said that argument doesn't work. You know, you can't get to kill someone because they're bigger than you, or reasonable belief. This is a belief held by an ordinary, prudent person. 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

All right. Well, I don't know. I don't know what happened. Never underestimate my ability to screw it up on this end. But I think that we can add another piece of broken equipment to the laundry list of things that are wrong. If the microphone is working, good morning. I am Benjamin Yant. Thank you so very much for waking up, joining us on what we like to call the Benjamin Yant Show. I was saying foggy on the way in, but not pea soup. It's bright enough out as you make the drive this morning that you can sort of see through the fog. It is going to be a stormy day. We'll get to just how stormy here in a minute, but I got to say good morning and thank you. Welcome. There's no tape on the show. Well, there's one piece of tape on the show today. Usually we've got a bunch of different sound bites. You know, this is who said this. We end the show with the only sound bite. Really, the only other voice that you're going to hear on the show today is Kurt Bauer. He's going to join us a half hour from now. There's a new survey that shows it's not just homeowners who are really starting to get worried about property taxes. Business owners in the state are terrified about what Tony Evers' 400-year tax hike and the end of Act 10 are going to mean for them. We'll also ask Kurt about the Bears. I want to know just how right I am about an economy that is built at the speed of business. I have advice for the class of 2026. High school graduations are this weekend, so I will pass on my fatherly advice to the graduates this year. And it applies to college kids as well, just after 8 o'clock. We got to talk about the trend. We saw this week another predictable and preventable violent crime. That one was in Ireland, but there are plenty of examples here in the United States of, yeah, you kind of had to expect this. We will, of course, take your calls, your texts, your tweets, because show's better when you're a part of it. So please be a part of it. The Carpetland USA Flooring Center Talk and Text Line is 414-799-1130. You can find me on X. I'm there at Yount1130. The show killer's back. He's not on. Can we start you a show killer on X? Can we please do that for you? I got to set it up for you now. I got to do the work on this. Greg, of course, taking a couple of days before he gets to the wedding. We are also largely Jason Gotchless today. He's got some family business he's got to attend to. So I will be reading the news headlines at the bottom of the hour today. It will be super, super fun. But before we get to that, this is what we do on Wednesdays and Fridays here. So you're going to need to know this, killer. Wednesdays and Fridays, we play the News Roundup theme song.

0: It's also his first time seeing the Roundup dance. Dozens of people at home right now are doing the news Roundup dance.
1: And this is why Dan O'Donnell streams his show live and not you?
0: One of the many reasons. Although I did finally get the haircut, the beard trimmed. I look 10 years younger and 15 pounds lighter. It looked like they shaved a horse at the barber yesterday. He just gets up, pulls the cape off, and whoosh.
1: Often you go.
0: Not often enough.
1: 6 weeks?
0: Two months? Good Lord. Like 3 months. What Man. Happens is, I work odd hours. B, I don't care. I'm an ugly man. I don't really care what I look like. I don't have to be on television. And I wait until I can't eat anything without getting the beard in the mouth. And that's when I know, okay, you gotta go and get the haircut.
1: Now, wherever you go, do you need to make an appointment in advance or can you just show up?
0: Nope. My wife has to call my barber because I don't know the phone number. And I have to stop at the Quick Trip before every time because it's cash only. And I got to get the Breakfast of Champions.
1: How old is this barber? 146?
0: Oh, my barber's great. My barber's phenomenal. Some of the other customers maybe. But it's I sat there, got my hair cut yesterday, phone rang and rang. I should have been a barber. The business this guy has is just nonstop. All day long. He was once telling me that, particularly around the holidays, he could cut hair 18 hours a day. There are so many people who want to get in that he's open now, and he'll stay open until about 6 o'clock tonight, and you'll have somebody in that chair almost every 20 minutes. It is. But great job. Love it. Absolutely. Thank God I finally got my hair cut. We are watching these storms today. That, I guess, is the big overarching story. The regular news story is that we're waiting for the storms. There's no watches or warnings right now. Just check the weather service. But they are expecting multiple rounds of storms. They used to give this name slight, average, moderate. It's now level 3 out of level 5. And the best guess from the weather service is midday through the afternoon, from noon to 5. And you know how this starts. The further west you are, the more you're going to see the early storms. As you come closer to Milwaukee, it's going to be later. The evening hours, which the Weather Service says is between 5 and 2 a.m., that's when we could see the real serious stuff. Thunderstorms, hail, wind, maybe even a tornado or two. There's another chance, again, for the same kind of storms tomorrow, probably tomorrow afternoon, 2 to 4. But because today's storm system is still in the making, forecasters have no idea. They're not even guessing what tomorrow's going to be. They're just saying it could happen. So we got a couple of rounds of storms today, tonight, tomorrow, and we'll figure it out from there. But just keep your trash cans in mind. And if you live near big trees, keep that in mind as well. Bad news for Kirky B. Free Beer Bangstad is so far not going to be on the ballot. The Wisconsin Elections Commission yesterday found that his campaign, and I put that in air quotes, his campaign didn't get the paperwork right. If you really want to be specific, it's his nominating signatures. He screwed him up. He was warned from the drop, from day one, people were pointing out to Bangstad, hey, you've got problems here. Don't turn these in or you won't make the ballot. I've said this since about day two of the campaign. This all looks like Kirk wanted to run for governor, but not really run for governor. Dan O'Donnell's done great reporting on Bangstad's political action committee. Looks like there may be some going on there. And I think that the narrative by much smarter people than me on X, people who pay attention to campaigns here in Wisconsin, this was a great way for Bangstad to get headlines, get attention, promote his beer, and continue to be the same guy who offered free beer when and if President Trump dies. That he gets to get all of the attention, appear as if he's a candidate, sucker the rubes in California and Oregon and down in Illinois out of some money, but never really have to do the hard work of running for governor, much less campaigning, winning, governing the state. It's just, you know, this is a fitting end for Kirk Bangstad. Channel 12 is going to have a debate, but I don't know how this is going to work. You know my feelings. If you spent any time here on this show, if you spent any time with me here on Radio 11, you know that I'm not a big fan of debates. Debates are generally an exercise in counting backwards from 60. Every debate begins, well, we have some rules. You'll have 60 seconds to respond, and then if your name is used, you'll get 30 seconds. All it becomes is, you know what, that's a great question. And I really do want to talk about that, but first let me tell you, and then they go off, and it's often a waste of time. Debates between two people are often a waste of time. This is going to be a circus. Channel 12 said we'll host a broadcast, or we will broadcast a live debate Tuesday, July 28th from 7 o'clock till 8 o'clock in the evening. 1 hour long on a Tuesday in the end of July. The debate is part of the station's ongoing WISN 12 Commitment 2026 coverage, includes the primary candidates vying to become the Democratic nominee for the race for Wisconsin governor. It will feature Mandela Barnes, Joel Brennan, David Crowley, Francesca Hong, Missy Hughes, Sarah Rodriguez, and Kelda Royes. That's seven people. Plus, you're going to have Matt Smith, probably somebody else, and then JR from Wispolitics or somebody else from Wispolitics. 10 people. Even if you just do the seven candidates, 60 minutes, simple division, that's like 8.5 minutes per person. And that doesn't take into account the highs, the goodbyes. Welcome to, what was it called? Commitment 2026. That doesn't take into account the questions. That doesn't take into account. You're literally giving seven people about 8 minutes apiece to talk. You can't have a debate when each candidate gets no more than 8 minutes of screen time. I know that Channel 12 doesn't want to be in the business of picking who is and who is not the serious candidate, but a seven-person debate is going to become unmanageable. It will be unwatchable. No matter how good of a job Matt Smith does asking questions, you cannot have a debate between seven people. So I guess this is what we're going to get to. I still remain amazed at how many people are upset that the Brewers are going to an all-inclusive option for some ticket holders. My ex yesterday was just full. I did post, look, I'll 100% buy these tickets, and if you're honest with yourself, you will too. And I had a bunch of people trying to guess how much I make. Well, did you realize you have to buy the full season ticket? Guys, one, it doesn't matter how much I make or how much you make. B, I don't buy an 81-game package now. There's no way I'm going to buy an 81-game package then. These tickets, like every single other all-inclusive at every other Major League Baseball stadium, will be available on StubHub. But there are some people who are just fundamentally bothered that the Brewers are taking what I think is a great idea and offering a better fan experience for the people who are willing to pay for it. I kind of understand why one Brewer fan is a little upset. Journal Sentinel. Much like the relocation facing Milwaukee Brewers legend Bob Uecker in that iconic Miller Lite commercial, complete with the oft-repeated line, "Must be in the front row." The well-known Brewers fan Front Row Amy finds herself confronting a possible seating change at the Brewer game, and she's not particularly thrilled about it either. Now look, I get why Front Row Amy may be a little miffed at this. She's essentially made a career out of being, how can we delicately describe this? Well endowed and right behind the batter's box. I get that. This is what happens, by the way, on sports talk radio or on wacky morning FM DJ shows. People call in every day and they become a character on the show. Howard Stern called it the Whack Pack. Jimmy and Menasha is always calling sports talk, and they always go to him every single day. That's what bad talk show hosts do because they can't fill the time themselves, so they rely on randos to be the characters in their show. I understand and can appreciate Front Row Amy for who she is, but she's already buying the 81-game package to sit behind home plate. Somebody did the math and said that the new tickets are going to be about $50 per ticket more expensive. If she would like to continue with her ample fame, then she can continue paying the seat prices. If not, move over. I promise you that these same horned up TV camera guys who find her every game

0: From the drop. All the momentum. It's 6:32. We're waking up. Starting to go. Boom, boom, boom.
1: I've got a reputation to uphold, man.
0: Ladies and gentlemen, the show killer. Now, I love the song. Love it. But at 6:33 in the morning?
1: When is it appropriate then?
0: It's like after a sad segment. Maybe on a Friday night beer drinking segment. Maybe at the closing time for the bars so that you can be wistful and remember. 6:30 in the morning, got to give me some Bruno Mars. Got to give me something to get people pepped up. Got to give me something that we can play off of.
1: It was a late game with the Brewers last night that many people stay up to watch. Not as much as on Monday night. We're easing ourselves into a day full of storms.
0: We will talk about the Brewers with
1: Scott Dolphin.
0: I don't know why I wanted to call him something else. I don't even know name I was going to call him. I don't even. His real name may be Scott Dolphin. I don't know his real name. But we'll talk with Dolph and sports here in a second. Jason Gotch is just doing the top of the hour newscast today because if you haven't figured it out, the point of these bottom of the hour newscasts is the back and forth. We're getting more details about the firing of the head of the Wisconsin Center District. Journal Sentinel reported Marty Brooks was offered severance of about $380,000. Give him almost $400,000 to walk away, and he said no. Now, he's fired, and there's word that he's being investigated for using public money to give to political campaigns. Generally, guys, when they're giving you something other than just a cardboard box, you should probably take it. We're getting word. This is actually breaking news on Fox News right now. President Trump told Fox he's close to ordering new strikes on Iran. He said that they've had enough time to make peace. Yesterday, of course, we got word that a U.S. Army Apache helicopter went down over the Strait of Hormuz. Everybody on that chopper, okay. But this is a ceasefire that has been anything but ceased with fire. So we will see over the next 24, 48 hours as to what the president's thinking. We've been saying this for weeks. You can talk and talk and talk and talk, but if at a certain point you realize the other guys aren't doing anything, then you got to act. Forecast from the Fox 6 weather experts. Partly sunny today, strong storms this afternoon, hot, high of 90. Again, to use the new term on the TV, be weather aware is one of these ones where it's going to storm. And for some people, it could be bad. Tonight, more showers, more storms. Tomorrow, more showers, more storms, high of 87. Friday looks nice. Partly sunny with a high of 80. 64 degrees outside right now at 6:36 on News Talk 1130 WISN. Sports with Scott Dolphin, and is it that the A's hit a ton of home runs or that ballpark in Vegas isn't really a major league ballpark? They hit a bunch more home runs yesterday.
2: This is a combination of both, Ben. They actually are playing in a small park. In fact, one that was hit last night went 350 feet, something like that. It wouldn't have been out in any major league baseball park. But this A's team can bash. It kind of is a throwback to the 90s or even the early 70s. They can really hit the ball. They're young and they're hungry, and they beat the Brewers last night 7-5. Five more home runs, so the A's have hit 12 home runs in two games. That ties a franchise record that goes back to the 1990s. Jackson Churio homered for the Crew. He and Sal Frelick drove in a pair of runs each. Robert Gasser struck out 7, but he also gave up 6 earned runs. The rubber match of this series tonight out in the desert, and then the Brewers return home on Friday to open a homestand against the Philadelphia Phillies. They also made some news off the field yesterday, signing one of their top prospects. Luis Lara gets a 7-year, $31 million contract extension. This kid, 21 years old, is tearing up AAA at Nashville this year. He's hitting .338. He has 7 homers, 19 stolen bases. His OPS is ridiculous, off the charts, so he's going to be a star. It's good you get him under contract long term. Packers back on the field today for the second of 3 scheduled minicamp practices this week. They'll have one more round of OTAs next week before breaking until training camp. The Wisconsin football team lands another commitment. 3-star safety James Roberson announced his pledge to Bucky after taking offers from Mississippi State and TCU. Stanley Cup final is wild. It's now tied up at 2 games each. The Hurricanes beat the Golden Knights 5-3 in Vegas. So they're tied at 2-2. It's game four of the NBA Finals tonight. The Spurs will try to tie up the Knicks. That's sports. I'm Scott Dolphin from News Talk 1130, WISN.
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0: This is such a creature of habit show that without Jason here, without Greg here, I completely forgot to tease the fact that we were going to talk to Kurt Bauer with Wisconsin Manufacturers and Commerce. I know I mentioned it at the top, but Bobby's going to be quite disappointed that I didn't tease every segment all day. Welcome back. It is the Benjamin Yacht Show, Wednesday morning. This week's just been a little off. I think it's Greg's daughter's wedding on Friday. I got to go. The whole week's just a little. So Wednesday, and again, I say this as a reminder to me, not to you, coming up just after the news at 7 o'clock. My advice to the graduates of the class of 2026, don't worry, it's only like two sentences long. There's more and more evidence that property taxes will be the, if not one of the top two issues, in the race for governor in Wisconsin this year. Wisconsin Manufacturers and Commerce is out with its update to its employer survey. Yesterday, the news release dropped. And no surprise at all, the people who own businesses in this state are just as worried about property taxes as homeowners. They're probably more worried because, in many cases, business property taxes are huge deals, huge price tags. Here to talk about the survey, the worry, and the future of the state's workforce, Kurt Bauer with WMC. Kurt, thanks so very much for taking some time calling us in this morning.
1: Good morning, Ben. Great to be on your show. You're doing a great job, by the way.
0: Well, thanks. I appreciate it. I'm waiting for the guest to come be like, oh, man, Jay was so much better than you. I would give him a gold star and a coffee mug just for honesty. A lot of homeowners, beginning of the year, Kurt, saw jumps. I think the statewide average is 10%, but I've heard from people who saw 20, 25% jumps in their property tax bills. What did the business community here in Wisconsin see? How many businesses saw their property tax bills go up? And what was the increase, either in percentages or if you've got an actual dollar amount that you can point to? Because, as expensive as a house is here in Wisconsin, I think of some of these big manufacturers, and the property tax bill for some of these big places in the state has got to be just ginormous. So a 10% jump in their property tax bill has got to be even larger than what we're facing as homeowners.
1: Yeah, it's not just the employer, it's their employees as well, because if they can't afford to buy a house, that has an impact on whether or not you're going to get the talent attraction that you need, particularly for engineers and high-demand skilled jobs. But you're absolutely right. 71% of our members saw an increase in their property taxes. That's the highest that we've seen in quite some time, and it's consistent with what we're seeing because of the 400-year veto. 2025 saw the largest increase in property taxes statewide in 30 years. So it's not just businesses, it's all of us. It has a major, affordability is the major talking point right now in America as we get into the midterms. Clearly, property taxes have a major impact on whether or not you can afford home ownership. And just to put a fine point on that, I checked this just recently and I put it in a column I wrote. 10 years ago, the average age for a first-time home buyer in Wisconsin was 29. It is now 40.
0: That puts you further behind. Again,
1: big time.
0: When you buy a house, you invest in your community. That's not just a place to live. It is the marker of adult financial stability. And if you don't start that till you're 40, I mean, imagine still living in a one bedroom apartment. That pushes off family development and all sorts of stuff. Talk to me here about Act 10 and the 400-year tax increase from Tony Evers. Did you ask this of employers, of business owners? Is this even on the radar in the business community? Because I do have a question about business climate coming up. We talk about this as a political issue. Talk to me about Act 10 and the 400-year veto in terms of the business climate here in Wisconsin.
1: Clearly, the business community understands the 400-year veto because I was in Hudson yesterday. I'm in Eau Claire this morning. I'm going to do a roundtable. We've been doing roundtables around the state, talking to the business community. Whenever I ask, do you know what the 400-year veto is? I'd say 75% of the hands go up. So they understand that the governor uses very powerful veto pen to basically enact a automatic autopilot increase in the property taxes for the next 400 years. And you probably know this, Ben. Maybe your listeners don't. It was WMC that challenged that all the way up to the Supreme Court. And we actually thought we even with a progressive majority on the Supreme Court, we thought we had a chance based on the oral arguments and the comments that were made. But when push came to shove, the progressives on the Supreme Court upheld the governor's veto, which means we're looking at autopilot increases for the foreseeable future. And per your point, if the election doesn't go the way we want it to in November, we're looking at a very likely repeal of Act 10. And as you know, Act 10 has saved taxpayers, largely property taxpayers, about $36 to $38 billion since enactment in 2011. So it could get worse.
0: We save $36 billion over about 15 years. Everybody that I've talked to said that all of that money is going back on the tax roll in between 2 and 3 years. So if you thought January's property tax increases were astronomical, buckle in, because once Act 10 goes away, no one is waiting. It's not going to be a gradual 15-year rollback. It's going to be almost immediate. We're talking with Kurt Bauer. He, of course, WMC, Wisconsin Manufacturers and Commerce, the state's largest business group. I just got this text. This was the question I wrote early this morning. I can hear from our friends on the left, Kurt. Well, what about all these property tax? What about all these tax exemptions for these businesses? Texter here. Ben, why do these data centers get tax exemptions, yet I have to pay my taxes? Just asking for a friend. What's the answer to that? We get the headlines, tax breaks for big companies, and yet we as homeowners still have to pay our property tax bills.
1: Well, look, let me use the Manufacturers and Agriculture Production Tax Credit, which incentivizes manufacturing jobs in Wisconsin, and the governor has tried to repeal that in his last four budgets. It's about a $900 million tax on manufacturing jobs. Manufacturing is our largest economic sector. For one factory job, you create at least four jobs in other sectors of the economy. It's a super sector. We want to incentivize things that grow the economy, and you use tax credits and tax incentives as a way to grow your economy. We're no different than any other state in that regard. You know, you've mentioned data centers. We have a tax credit that was basically table stakes to try and draw them in. Of course, now there's a big push to push them out. The opposition is building on them. And that frustrates us at WMC because data centers are the infrastructure of the future.
0: The Microsoft Center down there at the old Foxconn site is Racine County's largest property taxpayer.
1: Right.
0: That's
1: right.
0: The answer.
1: Well, and they're huge, huge to local property. I mean, huge infusions. You mentioned Microsoft, Port Washington, it's true, in Beaver Dam. Wherever these things are being built, they are an absolute boon for the property taxes, and they don't use much city services.
0: No, these things are, I want to say it's like 20% of the total tax haul in Racine County, property tax haul, comes from the Microsoft Center. And yeah, again, counties, cities, school districts, they're not spending less. So the more that you can get from a business property taxpayer, the better, because that means it's less that they're taking out of our pocket. I talked about the Bears moving out of Chicago the other day, and I'm a Bears fan, and so a bunch of people jumped on me for that. I did sing the Chicago Bears fight song, mainly to make the point that they used to be the pride and joy of Illinois, and soon they're going to be the pride and joy of northern Indiana. But the point I made was that it's a warning for Wisconsin. There was a state lawmaker in Illinois who said that Indiana is moving at the speed of business. They have a business climate in Indiana that wants businesses. Scott Walker famously said Wisconsin is open for business. 8 years of Tony Evers, that kind of talk is gone. Am I wrong to take a look at a state like Indiana and say if they can get the Bears, any state can get anybody's business? And if Wisconsin doesn't understand that we are competing across the entire Midwest for every job, that we are wrong? Am I wrong to worry that 8 more years of an anti-business administration in Madison is going to put us even further behind the eight ball?
1: No, you're right. And we did a competitiveness report that we issued in February that's available on our website that documents us falling behind. But you're right. I mean, for Chicago, this fits an out-migration pattern for both businesses and people. They lose about 100,000 people per year. You know, think about that, the impact on the tax base, consumerism, enrollment in schools. It's a huge impact. Some of them are coming to Wisconsin, and we tell them, BYOE, bring your own employees, because we can't afford to have them poach Wisconsin employees. But, you know, these Illinois refugees, it just makes sense. You know, I talked to Rick Scott when he was governor of Florida. He's a senator now from Florida. And I asked him, why do some states make it difficult for businesses and other states like Florida try and invite them in? And he said, they're betting you won't leave. And I think that that's what it comes down to. The political class thinks that they can do whatever they want. They can raise your taxes, raise your regulation, make you uncompetitive, make a uncompetitive business climate, and they think that you're just not going to leave. Clearly, that's not the case, and the Bears are an example of that.
2: Look, if they can move an NFL stadium, they can move your remote job. You can make claims adjustments for an insurance agency anywhere. Kurt Bauer, WMC, is our guest. Kurt, I'll get you out on this real quickly because we're technically a minute over already. I'm going to talk coming up next here just after the news at 7. My advice to the class of 2026, it's always work hard. What industries, what areas, what skills are in demand? If you could talk to a high schooler or a college kid real quickly, just what are the places where they can go and make a good living with or without a college degree?
1: Well, manufacturing has a lot of jobs in demand. You don't necessarily need a college degree. You can get a technical degree from a technical colleges. We've got the best technical college system in the United States, in Wisconsin. We have an underutilized apprenticeship program that you can utilize in Wisconsin. There are plenty of jobs in manufacturing. They are high-tech, high-pay, high-skill. So I would push that. The other thing I'd say is, you know, they're all afraid about what AI means. And to me, this means put that phone down, work on your interpersonal skills, work on relationships, because that's the key to the future, making sure that you know how you can do those soft skills that we're losing touch with. You know, when I talk to young people, they don't make eye contact with you. They don't know how to shake hands. They don't have the table manners that you once upon a time did. All of that matters.
2: There are certain things that AI can do today, but there are things that AI will hopefully, I mean, until the robot overlords take us over and we just become batteries like we're in the Matrix. But there are certain things that AI can't do. But yeah, it's again, skills, skills, skills. Kurt, I appreciate it. Have fun up in Eau Claire, and we'll talk to you soon. All right.
1: Thanks, Ben.
2: Appreciate it. Thanks so very much. Yeah, look, guys, the business climate is what the business climate is. And in a perfect world, nobody would offer any tax incentives ever, but you do, and you make the trade. What is more important, no jobs or some jobs? And we'll talk about AI data centers coming up. John Stossel had a really good piece on them, and I'll borrow from that. But look, Wisconsin either needs to be a state that is welcoming to businesses, or it's going to be a state that gets left behind by businesses. 6:56. When we come back, my advice for the class of 2026. I'm Benjamin Yant. This is News Talk 1130.
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14: Here's something pretty disturbing I discovered while researching this podcast. This is what it actually says on the Los Angeles Police Department website. The site states that the Adult Missing Persons Unit investigates 3,200 cases a month, and 70% of those missing people are found or returned voluntarily within 2 or 3 days. It goes on to explain, and I quote here, since being a missing person is not a crime, police are given a very limited role while conducting these types of investigations. At the bottom of the webpage, it gets more disturbing. There's a section titled, What If They Never Returned? And here's the official police advice. In such situations, you may want to enlist the services of a private investigator to assist in your search. If you can't afford a PI, the police elaborate, quote, another option would be to contact the Salvation Army, which has a missing persons locator program. There is not a single sentence on the LAPD website that would lead a loved one of a missing person to have any faith that the police would properly investigate it. What the LAPD is basically saying is, if someone you love goes missing, don't overreact. They'll probably turn up, unless they don't, in which case you should get someone besides the police to look into it. All this is my way of saying, if the police took missing persons cases as seriously as they do, say, bank robberies, I wouldn't have had to do this podcast in the first place and end up chasing a violent criminal halfway around the country. I'm Neil Strauss, and you can hear the full story of To Live and Die in L.A.
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16: Bye bye, Bankstad. I'm Jason Gotch on News Talk 1130 WISN. State election officials are recommending that infamous left-wing activist and brewery owner Kirk Bankstad not be allowed on the Democrat ballot in the race for governor. The Wisconsin Election Commission found last week he turned in only 1,500 valid signatures short of the required minimum of 2,000 signatures needed to get on the ballot. Bankstad appealed, but WEC recommended denying that appeal. Harley-Davidson is returning production of its Revolution Max platform to its facilities in Wisconsin and Pennsylvania, bringing machining, powertrain assembly, painting, and final vehicle assembly work back to the U.S. The move is part of Harley's Back to the Brick strategy. The transition is expected to be soon, with Harley-Davidson planning to manufacture more than 100,000 motorcycles out of its York, Pennsylvania facility next year. Texas teen Carmelo Anthony is being sentenced to 35 years in prison. That's for stabbing and killing 17-year-old Austin Metcalf during a confrontation at a high school track meet in Frisco, Texas last year. The 19-year-old Anthony will have to serve at least half that sentence before he's eligible for parole. The jury convicted Anthony of the murder yesterday and then came back with a prison sentence after further deliberation. Checking the Holiday Automotive of Fond du Lac sports scoreboard, Brewers lose at the A's 7-5 last night. Stanley Cup Final, Game 4 last night. Hurricanes win at the Golden Knights 5-3 to even the series at 2 games apiece. From the Orthopedic Associates of Wisconsin News Center, I'm Jason Gotch on Wisconsin's most listened to radio station. 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
2: I originally was just going to do a real quick mention of this Carmelo Anthony. Dan, I think, made some really good points yesterday afternoon. This is the national talking point. I try not to do the same thing that everybody else does. But now, I just saw a really dumb thing from Jasmine Crockett. We may have to get to that coming up after the news at 7:30. Welcome back, Benjamin Yacht Show. I am Ben. Thanks so very much for spending your morning with us. Coming up just after 8, we're getting a theme. We're getting a look at a theme. Crime that is both predictable and preventable. We'll go to Baltimore, New York City, and Northern Ireland. And coming up about 8:30 here on the show, it matters who you keep as company. It matters who your friends are. So we have to ask, why is the Democrat running for Congress in Western Wisconsin palling around with the biggest supporters of transing our kids in our schools? We'll take your calls, your texts, your tweets, because the show is, of course, better when you are a part of it. So please be a part of it. Carpetland USA Flooring Center, talking text line 414-799-1130. It is graduation season. We're a little late for college graduates. They wrapped up a couple weeks ago, but this is the week of high school graduations. So I have done this, I think, pretty much every year that I've been on the radio. I offer my thoughts to the class of 2026. I will never be invited to a commencement speech. Not at my high school, not at my alma mater, Illinois State. They will invite me to speak to classes at Hillsdale, but they get the vice president to come and do commencement there. They don't need to hear from a chubby iHeart employee. So this is my real quick four-sentence commencement address to the class of 2026. Congratulations, class of 2026. You made it to graduation day. Smile. Be polite. Take lots of pictures with your mom and dad. Remember, this day, your graduation day, is as much for them as it is for you. Oh, and one more thing to the graduates of the class of 2026. You have been lied to. These were the easiest years of your life, and now the hard work begins. Thank you, everybody. Collect your diplomas. Drive safe. I will never forget that in the lead up to my high school graduation, and this shows you how little I remember from high school, my favorite English teacher, Bill Bowman, great guy. We were sitting around there those last couple of days between when you don't have anything to do, you've done graduation practice, you're just going to fill out the state-mandated 180 days of school. And so we were all just sitting around in class not doing anything, and he started talking about graduation. And he said the same thing, smile. Take pictures with mom and dad. It's their day as much as it is yours. He also offered the reminder that if you get the golf clap, you were expected to graduate. If mom and grandma have the cowbell and hoot and holler, they were surprised that you made it across the stage. He also then gave what I think was some of the best advice I'd ever heard. He said, somebody's going to get up on that stage and they're going to tell you that high school was the best years of your life. And he paused, and he looked at us, and he said, high school is not the best years of your life. And if it is, there's something seriously wrong. And I agree. High school was not the best years of my life. Even if you were the sun king, even if you were prom king, homecoming king, captain of the football team, even if you had two pretty girls on your arm and a great-looking varsity letter jacket, high school is not the best years of your life. The best years of your life are now, are to come. God only knows what we're going to be doing 10 years from now, 5 years from now. In fact, high school are the easiest years of your life. And that's something that we need to remind the graduating class of 2026. High school is the last time that you are going to be drug across the finish line. Schools have an incentive, both a financial incentive and a reputational incentive, to get you across that graduation stage in 4 years. They're graded on it. One of the things that they talk about on the national report card, on every single state report card, when you go and you're looking for new schools, when you move to a community, one of the things they say is, we've got a 90-something percent graduation rate. The more kids they get across that stage, the better it is. Milwaukee is desperately trying to bring up its 71% on-time graduation rate. Young people aren't told when they're in high school that, look, the whole system is here to get you across that stage. Extra credit, all of the classroom accommodations, all of the extra help that you get, all of the understanding, grading on a curve, that's all to benefit you, to help you get that diploma. Now, some schools, some teachers, they're there out of the kindness of their heart. They really do want you to succeed in life. But high school is the last time that the system is there to help you. Starting the day after graduation, you're on your own. If you fail, you fail. No one is going to come and say, okay, well, I know you didn't do any of that work for 6 months, but just go to this special class and you can pass the class. D's get degrees. In the real world, D's get you a junky one-bedroom basement apartment and a 15-year-old car that never has the check engine light turn off. Unfortunately, a lot of people go through school, both high school and college, believing the lie. They're lied to. Schools tell people, well, you need to read this, or you don't need to read that. You need to know this. You don't need to know that. College campuses, they're the kings of lying to students. Your pronouns matter. You can go to the puppy dog and crying safe space room if the test stresses you out. The real world's going to be just like here in college. Your college degree is absolutely worth the $150,000 that you have borrowed to pay for it. The message that the class of 2026 needs to hear is that you are now on your own. You are now responsible for your successes, and more to that, you are responsible for your failures. Your boss isn't going to give you extra credit. Your boss isn't going to say, well, you didn't mop the floor, or you didn't fill the order, or that Amazon truck is half empty, or you know what? We gave you the project of planning the next city park, and you only got through halfway. Well, but we're going to give you credit for the half that you accomplished. No, your boss is going to simply say, you're fired. Now, there are some people who are going to be terrified by that idea. Terrified by the idea that you are now on your own. You are responsible for your own successes. Other people, successful people, embrace that challenge. It is a challenge. High school, in addition to being the last time that somebody's going to drag you across the stage, high school is the last time that you are going to be forced to be with anyone simply based on your birth date and zip code. Why did we spend 4 years with the same group of people? Well, because our parents all did the mommy daddy stuff about the same time, and we all lived in about the same area. For the rest of your life, you are free to choose where you go, what you do, who you hang out with. Your choices matter, and you now have an infinite number of choices. And to the class of 2026, you may be saying, but Ben, you don't understand. It's tough out there for a recent graduate. Housing prices are through the roof. Getting a new car, I've got all this student loan debt. You and your boomer parents ruined. Yeah, I get it. But you're no different than every other generation. Saturday was June 6th, the 82nd anniversary of D-Day. My grandparents' generation, the greatest generation, on their 20th birthday, they stormed the beaches of Normandy. Or stormed the beaches at Iwo Jima. And they came home to a burgeoning middle class, but by the time they got to the end of their careers, the economy was starting to slip away from them. My parents, the boomers, they got out of college just as the deindustrialization

0: 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I just can't say enough good things about Awaken 180 and the positive effects it has on you. 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
12: Oh. Don't stop believing. Hold on to that feeling.
13: See, this is the tone. This is matching the momentum of the show, but you said that's not why you played this. Is there some sort of special meaning to this song, Show Killer?
14: Ben, this song will forever be connected with this date, June 10th. June 10th.
13: Okay.
14: Why do we think of this song from Journey?
13: It first appeared on Glee?
14: Oh.
13: I have no idea. Came out? State
14: I
13: Fair?
14: I just gave Summer you a Fest? Huge hint. I cut the song. I faded to black instantaneously.
13: Stop.
14: You never watched The Sopranos?
9: Oh. It's the I never watched the final season. I gave up because they got way too into the Mello and or the Meadow and Carmella. No. I've seen it in clips. I just want the gangster version of The Sopranos. Can somebody out there please edit me down a version that has no family stuff in it?
14: That's what YouTube is for.
9: Do that for me. And I
14: the final episode of Sopranos aired on this day back in 2007.
9: I do not associate that song with The Sopranos. Oh, come on. I've known that song for forever. I figured it was maybe some Summerfest cream puff sort of. By the way, does Summerfest begin this weekend?
14: No, a week from tomorrow.
9: Next weekend, okay.
14: A week from tomorrow.
9: All right, I knew it was coming up. No Jason Gotch, so I'm going to give you the headlines. Coming up a couple of minutes away, we're going to get into this Carmelo Anthony verdict and the stick with your own kind that we're getting out of it. This is a story that would be funny if it wasn't absolutely terrifying. Milwaukee County OBGYN accused of using his own DNA on a woman without her consent. His name's Dr. Frederick Detman. He secretly impregnated her, according to the victim in this case, a woman by the name of Mary. This happened back in 1980. Now, she went in to be artificially inseminated. She thought she was getting an anonymous donor. Gets pregnant, has the baby. All these years later, kid decides to do 23andMe, and they find out that it was the doctor who was using his own sample for that. Family expect to file a civil suit sometime this summer. I don't know if I like this or love this. TOSA is moving its fireworks show. It's going to be at the field at Wisconsin Lutheran College. You line up at 7, fireworks go off at 9:15. The preferred viewing areas are the stadium bleachers and the soccer field. I like this because of the bleachers. I like this because you can go and you can sit and you can watch the fireworks. I don't like it because it's going to be a traffic nightmare, but I like the idea.
14: Well, with TOSA, it's a traffic nightmare.
9: That is true. It would help if the old hippies would get out of the street. I imagine they're going to be protesting against the president that day. But no, I like this. Go sit, be comfortable. It manages the crowd better than a bunch of people dragging lawn chairs.
14: And at least it's not a drone show. All these municipalities, yeah. Milwaukee being number one on that list, Ben, moving to drone shows. No, guys, come on, especially for the big 250 this year.
9: Drone shows are cool, but
14: not on the 4th of July.
9: But you can't replace 4th of July fireworks. Quick check of the forecast from Fox 6 weather experts. Stormy and hot today. 90 is the high. Storms come later this afternoon. Some of them could be severe tonight. More showers, more storms tomorrow. More rain, more storms. High of 87. Friday looks nice. Partly sunny and 80. 66 out right now at 7:37 on News Talk 1130 WISN. Scott Dolphin, another game against the A's in Vegas, another home run fest. Only this time, the Brewers didn't really take part in all the home run hitting.
15: No, it looked good early. Jackson Chourio hits a bomb to right field, and they get out to a quick 2-0 lead. But this Athletic team is young and talented. They come back and hit 5 more home runs last night, so they have a grand total of 12 in 2 games against Brewers pitching. But it is a small minor league baseball field. I don't think you have to feel too bad if you're the Brewers. You just try to get out of here with a series win. So the rubber match is tonight in Las Vegas. And then you come home and open a homestand against the Philadelphia Phillies on Friday. The Brewers lock up another young talent. Yesterday, they signed outfielder Luis Lara to a 7-year, $31 million contract extension. He's 21 years old, hitting .338 for AAA Nashville this year. Badger football gets another commitment on Tuesday. 3-star safety James Roberson announced his pledge to the Badgers. The Allen, Texas native chose UW over offers from Mississippi State and TCU. The Stanley Cup final has been nuts. Carolina is yet to lose back-to-back games in the postseason. They beat the Golden Knights 5-3 in Vegas last night. This is the first time in Stanley Cup history that both teams have scored at least 3 goals in each of the first 4 games. The series will shift back to Carolina for Game 5 on Thursday. It's Game 4 of the NBA Finals tonight at Madison Square Garden. The Knicks lead the Spurs 2-1, but they did see their 13-game postseason winning streak come to an end on Monday. Victor Wembanyama and the Spurs try to tie things up at 2 tonight. And a football note, the Bengals have restructured Joe Burrow's contract. That will save Cincy $10 million in cap space for the upcoming season, and that will help pay for recently acquired defensive tackle Dexter Lawrence. That's sports. I'm Scott Dolphin from News Talk 1130, WISN.
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0: today. Hoochie Coochie at 7:44 in the morning was not one of them. Welcome back, Benjamin Yacht Show. Thank you so very much for waking up, starting the day, coming up just after 8 o'clock. Two stabbings, one theme. Preventable and predictable. We'll talk about the coming trend in this country. Calls, text, tweets too, please. Carpetland USA Flooring Center Talk and Text Line is open, 414-799-1130. Your best way to join the show. You can join the chorus of hate from our friends on the left and find me on Twitter. I'm there at Yount1130. I got to say, I was a little bit surprised that there was a guilty verdict in the case of this Texas high schooler who stabbed and killed another high school kid at a track meet. Carmelo Anthony is the kid's name, but I'm a sports fan, and so I always think Carmelo Anthony of the Knicks. This is the teenager who stabbed this kid in the heart. The evidence in the case was overwhelming. The suspect here admitted that he stabbed the kid. And you know the story by now, right? Carmelo Anthony, young black teenager, hanging out in the team tent for a different high school. Members of the high school are like, hey, buddy, this isn't your tent. You got to go. Nah. Another kid walks up. It starts to be a bit more confrontational. Hey, you got to get out of here. And that's when Anthony, according to all of the testimony, reaches into his bag and grabs a knife, keeps his hand in the bag and says, touch me and find out what happened. And that's when he stabs the kid in the chest. The one defense witness who was supposed to kind of maybe say that, well, no, the white kid in this situation, he was the aggressor and Anthony was acting in self-defense. His testimony was absolute garbage because the kid didn't really see what he thought he saw. The reason I say I'm a bit surprised is because of the tone, the culture, the thing that preaches among our friends on the left, stick to your own kind. It's unsurprising. Democrats have spent decades in this country breaking people down into smaller and smaller identity groups and then turning those groups against one another. This also is exactly what happens when you have the food pyramid of victimhood. Well, if you're a woman, you're a little bit of a victim. But if you're a woman of color, you're even more of a victim. If you are a gay woman of color, well, you're almost there. If you are a trans woman of color and a prostitute, they write songs about you that they're going to force middle schoolers to sing during school concerts. The idea of stick to your own kind was at the heart of the defense of this young kid who got convicted, Carmelo Anthony. The hope was maybe get a black juror who would take pity on this kid, or maybe get a liberal who would take pity on this kid, or maybe get somebody who believes the kind of nonsense that we're seeing this morning on X, a post here from a woman with three names. Carmelo Anthony being found guilty is an exact representation of black boys never being afforded the luxury to make a mistake. As it clearly is in today's society, they're not afforded the same empathy that many Caucasian males are. Again, this is a kid who brought a knife to a track meet, decided that he was just going to go and be a jerk. Sit in the other team's tent. This isn't an issue of he's got to cool down, it's really hot, medical emergency. No. I'm going to sit in your tent and you're not going to make me move. And to back it up, he brought a knife. And when a kid comes by and says, you got to move, Anthony pulls the knife out of the bag and plunges it into his heart. That's not a rational reaction. That's not a proportional reaction. It's not a self-defense reaction. Jasmine Crockett, who herself claims to be a lawyer, intentionally misled the people that follow her on X, but it's not just that she's getting the facts wrong here. Listen to the entire tone of how she describes this. Listen once again as she adopts the step and fetch it accent that she, an educated woman, the daughter of a pastor, always puts on when she's trying to talk to her own people.
1: If a 300-pound man is beating me, like on top of me and beating me down, I'm not limited to fist. You know, I would argue that even the only time we go into things like people's hands being considered deadly weapons is typically like if they're a professional boxer or that kind of stuff. But I think by the time you start getting to like football player, good argument. Good freaking argument. We're not talking about like the golfers. We're talking about football players, right? Like this is what they are trained to do, is to inflict like serious physical contact.
0: There's no evidence that the kid who died here was on top of Anthony or beating him at all. Again, it's one thing to misrepresent the evidence, to intentionally try and make it out as this kid was a victim. But the cornerstone of his defense is that he is a victim simply because he's young and black. Another piece on X has a quote. As a black man, how could you not empathize with Carmelo Anthony? Well, for one, this guy writes, as a black man, I'm not a murderer. And this is really the disturbing part, is that this is a legitimate legal strategy in 2026. Stick with your own kind. You have to put whatever group you are ahead of everything else, including basic morality and law and order. If you're black, you're supposed to side with the blacks. If you're a woman, you're supposed to side with the women. If you're gay, you're supposed to side with the gays. And it's worked. You've seen some cases in this country where jury nullification really is a thing. We just don't agree with the evidence. We don't think that this kid should be getting in trouble for this thing. This is dangerous, even when it doesn't get to the level of a murder trial. This is common here in Milwaukee. Remember back during the Obama days? Remember the Dear Colleague letter that went out to schools, public schools, high schools across the country when Barack Obama was president? That was the letter that essentially said, guys, we're punishing too many black kids. It looks bad. Maybe we should rethink how we punish black kids who misbehave in high schools. They weren't concerned with the behavior. They weren't concerned with the safety of teachers. They weren't concerned with order in the classroom, learning, any of that. It just looked bad because you had too many kids of color who ended up in the principal's office. So what happened? All of a sudden, if you were a child of color, you just weren't going to get in trouble. You may get sent out of class for a few minutes, but you were going right back in to be just the exact same disruption and threat that you were before. And that's at the heart of what it was that Carmelo Anthony's defense tried to do. They had nothing else. He admitted to it. You had plenty of witnesses who said, yeah, this kid's a jerk, and he's the one who aggressed. He's the one who took this from a simple, hey, please leave, to a murder trial. We've got to fix this. We've got to stop trying to become tribal. We already do this with everything politically. How many times have you said, well, I'm not going to watch that show, or I'm not going to go and buy from that business. I'm not going to drink that soda because they did something politically. We worked really hard in this country to leave our us and them attitudes about race, about sex, even about sexual preference in the past. And I fear, I'm worried what happens the more we embrace that. We don't want to go back. We were proud once that this is not 1950 bad Mississippi. But in many liberal cities, It's exactly where they want to go back to. 7:54. When we come back, more on crime, more on predictability, more on preventable crime. We're going to Northern Ireland, New York, and Baltimore. 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
11: Lisa Skye Hain loved working with people.
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23: Another flare-up in the Middle East. I'm Jason Gotch on News Talk 1130 WISN. President Trump is defending what are being called defensive U.S. airstrikes against Iran that happened yesterday. The U.S. responded with 20 airstrikes on targets in Iran after the Iranians downed a U.S. Army Apache helicopter earlier in the week. Both crew members on that chopper were rescued. CENTCOM says the airstrikes have been completed, but the military remains ready to respond if Iran retaliates. A Waukesha County Sheriff's deputy has been arrested for operating a vehicle while intoxicated and having a loaded firearm while intoxicated. Daniel Matuzak was arrested by a fellow deputy last month after he was driving west in the eastbound lanes of Capitol Drive in Pewaukee. That happened around 1:30 a.m. on May 11th. No other cars were on the road at the time. Matuzak has been a deputy for about 4 years, and he's been placed on administrative leave pending the results of the cases against him. A debate between Democrat candidates running for governor is officially on the schedule. WISN TV Channel 12 will host the debate on July 28th, just as early voting begins, and 2 weeks before the primary on August 11th. The debate will feature Mandela Barnes, Joel Brennan, David Crowley, Francesca Hong, Missy Hughes, Sarah Rodriguez, and Kelda Royce. Checking the Holiday Automotive of Fond du Lac Sports Scoreboard, Brewers lose at the A's 7-5 last night. Stanley Cup Final, game number 4 last night. Hurricanes win at the Golden Knights 5-3 to even that series at 2 games apiece. From the Orthopedic Associates of Wisconsin News Center, I'm Jason Gotch on Wisconsin's most listened to radio station. 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
1: 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FOMOsynthesis.
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33: I would like to think that the rain that's coming through is going to cool us down, but it's really not.

for the rain. I'll be home by the time it hits, but I may have to drive to work in it tomorrow. Welcome back. Thank you so very much for being a part of the show. Coming up about a half hour from now, the race for Congress in Western Wisconsin is not our race. It's not going to be on our ballot, but it's one of the most interesting races in the state, and it is telling. The Democrat there is bragging about her endorsement from Wisconsin's teachers union. We have to ask why. She's never going to be a vote on school funding in Wisconsin. She's running for Congress. But there is something that it looks like Rebecca Cook is 100% in on. We'll talk about that. And I was going to do a whole thing on baby bears towards the end of the show, but now I'm going to share with you John Stewart's reaction to the horrors of having to come all the way to Wisconsin. We will take your calls, your texts, and your tweets, because show's better when you're a part of it. So please be a part of it. Carpetland USA Flooring Center talking. Text line 414-799-1130. We just got done talking about the stick with your own side part of the defense for this stabbing down in Texas. And this is the difficulty, right? This is one of the reasons why an awful lot of people don't want to talk about these things. Because when you do talk about race, when you do talk about the differences between black and white or male and female or Christian and Muslim, it gets kind of uncomfortable. And as a middle-aged, middle-class, white dude here on the radio, if you want to, you can absolutely misinterpret everything that I said. That's the fear that drives so many of our friends on the left. That is why anything that could ever possibly be interpreted as something racial is taboo for them. They run from it. The worst thing in the world that you could ever call a good-hearted liberal is a racist. They understand that their policies are racist. It's black kids who are getting screwed in Milwaukee schools because of their education policy. The tax the rich to help the poor. It never helps the poor. Welfare has absolutely demolished the traditional black family, but they cannot admit that lest they be seen as racist. They do not want to be seen as the Alabama Klansman who says, well, y'all need to stick to your own, even though they firmly believe in sticking to your own. There is a racial angle, a cultural angle at the heart of these stories. Now, I got a compliment years and years ago for saying in a newsroom meeting, three local stories is a statewide story, four national stories is a trend. If the library in Wapaka closes because the city ran out of money and they can't mow the baseball fields at the city park in La Crosse, and if Wauwatosa decides that the city is no longer going to pick up garbage because they've run out of money, those aren't three local stories. That's one statewide story about the financial woes of local government in Wisconsin, right? If there is a crime trend in California and in Illinois and in New York and in Oregon, that's not a crime story in California and Illinois and New York and Oregon. That is a national story about the trend of crime in blue states. You see how this works, right? It's not rocket surgery. It's just something that one former news director was blown away to hear. We are starting to get a national trend, an international trend, when it comes to predictable and preventable crimes. The first is from Baltimore. Baltimore's mayor is speaking out after a Safe Streets worker was arrested in a weekend shooting. Safe Streets employs outreach professionals to mediate brewing conflicts. Police say one of those, 51-year-old Antoine Burton, is facing attempted murder charges in a Sunday night shooting. Outreach professional is the politically correct term for when big cities hire ex-cons and former gang members to go and talk to current convicts and gang members to try to get them to stop shooting. This is a very popular idea in many big cities. Mike just got home from a
15-year stint, so let's pay him a couple of $1,000 a month to go and talk to Mike Jr. to try and make sure that they don't shoot each other or murder each other, because that's bad for the headlines. In this case, this guy who served a bit for weapons got into a fight in a gas station, comes out, shoots a guy in the back, shoots the guy in the leg again, and then gets in the car and drives off. That Baltimore's mayor is speaking out, says he's mad. Well, this was entirely predictable. Soft on crime policies lead to this. The same victimhood mentality that we just talked about at the heart of that stabbing case in Texas, the Carmelo Anthony case, is very present here. Well, they're victims, Ben. They just need a second chance. I am absolutely a second chance kind of guy. But you have to expect that when you're employing people who just got out of prison, that some of them, a good chunk of them, the vast majority of them, are going to go back. That's the same kind of thinking that's at the heart of the story out of New York City. You may have seen this briefly on the national news, but it got pigeonholed because it gets to the same kind of trend. A homeless man in New York City went on a stabbing spree in the subway. Five people were seriously wounded. Turns out it's New York's soft-on-homeless approach that's not working in this case. The City Journal had a whole piece on it on Sunday. At least five people were hospitalized after a seriously mentally ill subject with a criminal record reportedly went on a frenzied slashing spree at Penn Station. The incident comes exactly 1 month after another mentally ill repeat offender was arrested for allegedly pushing an elderly man down the subway steps that killed him mere hours after the mentally ill man was released from a psych evaluation. The latest tragedy won't be the last, the City Journal writes. You're picking up on this theme, right? Blue cities, blue states, liberal leaders. They want to be kind. They want to be welcoming. They don't want to be considered mean. God forbid that somebody's homeless and black. God forbid they ever be called racist for saying, hey, this person is clearly mentally ill and they need to be off the streets. The advocate class can't stand for that. The other story that fits this theme comes to us from Northern Ireland. You may have seen this online. CBS had one of the very typical write-ups. Northern Ireland police said Tuesday they detained a man over what British Prime Minister Keir Starmer has branded as a sickening stabbing attack in Belfast. Graphic video of the incident was shared online by figures on the far right of British politics who have called for mass immigration protests. That write-up doesn't begin to tell any of the story. And we'll get back to this far-right mass immigration protest thing here in a second. This is a case of a man from Sudan who did what an awful lot of the immigrants in Europe did. Came through France, ended up in the United Kingdom, applied for asylum, was given a 5-year free pass to live in Northern Ireland. The culture of the people of Sudan is not exactly the same culture as the people of Northern Ireland. There were clashes. I've not seen anything that says exactly what set this off, but what I have seen is the video, and it shows this man sprawled across the victim, straddling his chest and hacking at his head and neck with a knife. He was trying to behead him. That's a very common thing in Sudan. Sudan is a civil war-torn hellhole. Are there some victims of the Sudanese civil war? Women, children, people who have been displaced by war? Yes. Amnesty International and all of the goo-goo groups want to help make sure that they're not stuck in some sort of war zone? Wonderful. But when you begin taking military-aged men into your country where the cultures are absolutely going to clash, where the cultures are antithetical to one another, you have to expect this kind of thing.
And this is the problem. Graphic video of the incident was shared online by figures on the far right of British politics, who've called for mass anti-immigration protests. The story reinforces this idea of our liberal friends that the problem here is not that you have African immigrants who are coming to Ireland to take over, to impose their culture, bringing violence to the street. Again, absolutely predictable and preventable. The problem is that people have seen this and are now talking about it, and they don't share the same liberal ideals. We have to come to a reckoning that liberal ideals don't work in the real world. You can provide all the help you want. You can provide all the support that you want. There can be all the programs that every blue city, every liberal government, look, the United Kingdom is chock-a-block full of public help programs. And they don't work for some people. They don't work for people who repeatedly say, I want to be on the street on drugs. I want to be mentally ill. I want to be a repeat offender. I want to come to a country, reject everything that they have given me, and I want to make my new home exactly like my old home. You have to be an idiot to not be able to predict that that's going to happen. But it's not idiocy that stops these countries, these cities, these states, these leaders from preventing that kind of crime. It's a choice. It's a choice of cowardice. They refuse to make the hard choice of saying, you are clearly dangerous. We are either going to keep you in prison, or we are going to send you to prison, or we are going to send you to a mental hospital, or we are simply not going to let you in our country to begin with. The reason that our liberal friends make that choice is because they are terrified of being called racist. They are terrified that somehow they will be far right. Make America great again. America first. They have convinced themselves that this idea of holding on to what America is, what Western civilization is wrong. They feel such guilt that they really do want to see this country, the Western world, fundamentally changed. And the problem is that's not a college campus coffee house conversation. Well, are we talking about AJ? Are we talking about no prisons in the next 4 years under a Francesca Hong governorship? Or are we talking 100 years in the future? No, we're talking about right now. We're talking about what these liberal policies are doing, what this way of thinking is doing that is making people in this country, across the globe, less safe. And until we can confront that, this is not just going to be a 1-2-3-story kind of trend. This is not going to be an isolated story of one person here. Well, Ben, if you only look at the worst part, this is going to be an everyday occurrence. And in many places, it already is. Maybe tomorrow we'll talk about this German guy who's in the country to watch the World Cup. He's getting a lot of attention because he's just amazed at what America is. Went to Waffle House for the first time, was just blown away. But one of his other tweets that got some attention in a Fox News piece this morning was riding mass transit in Atlanta. And he warned the people back home, don't do it, take an Uber. One guy was stripping off his clothes and having a mental break, and another guy was screaming at President Trump in the sky. Every single one of these stories, every single one of these cases in this trend, every single one of these was

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4: Show Killer. Welcome back, Benjamin Yon Show. I completely forgot, and I'm going to totally blame it on Dave, to give you the word. 20, I do it at 8:25. It's 8:31 in 25 seconds. I'm 6 minutes late. Welcome back, Benjamin Yon Show. Let's go ahead and do the 250K USA giveaway. We're doing this all the way through, well, essentially July 4th, July 3rd. We're not on the air on the 4th, so we do it through the 3rd. 8, 11, 2, and 5. I do mine always at 8:25. Clay and Buck, it's automated. Vicky, or Kittle, who's been filling in for Vicky, does it right off the top as well. And Dan, it takes Dan a couple of minutes to get in. We're not used to having the word here on the morning. When I was 9 to 11, had it every day. This is your chance, as you know by now, to get an instant win of $2,500 cash. That's how much we love you for listening. The nationwide keyword this hour in the 250K USA giveaway is birthday, as in happy birthday, America. You've got till 55 minutes past the hour to go to our website, newstalk1130.com, and enter the word birthday to enter the contest for this hour. I am so sorry to have brought you that late. My fault, my bad. We will try and do better tomorrow. I was originally going to spend some time and talk about Rebecca Cook, the Democrat who's running for governor out in western Wisconsin. She's pounding around with WEAC, the state's largest teachers union. And we have to mention that these people are one of the biggest supporters of transing our kids. I don't want to cut that short, so we may have to punt that to tomorrow because we've got governor's news. During the commercial break, I got the news release, the announcement. Tom Tiffany has a new ad out for governor. And I'm going to play the ad here in a second, but a lot of it is the visuals that go with it. It's another farm ad. And I know that some of you are not happy with the farm idea. It was cute the first time, but now here we are into June, and there needs to be something else. I've gotten the texts, I've gotten the calls, I've gotten the tweets. I understand. I think the message in this ad is exactly spot on. Tom Tiffany is not incorrect in anything he says about Democrats and Madison and needing to cut spending and protect farmland, protect Wisconsin taxpayers. I absolutely do not disagree with anything that is said in this ad, but I, like a lot of you, am not in love with more cows. Dave, go ahead and play it. And please, Carpetland USA Flooring Center, talk and text line 414-799-1130. Give me a rating on this ad.
5: I'm Tom Tiffany. I grew up on a dairy farm milking cows just like this one. 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And now, the cost of living, it's utterly ridiculous. I'm running for governor to make life more affordable. 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I'm gonna need a bigger shovel, right, Daisy?
4: The utterly ridiculous comes as he's milking the cows. It was cost of living, make life more affordable, protect our homes and farmlands, and audit state government. I'm making that note because Mandela Barnes is out with a new plan of his own. And we have to contrast what it is that Tom Tiffany is telling voters versus what it is that Mandela Barnes is telling his base. Like I said, there's nothing incorrect in what Tom Tiffany said. We do need to focus on the cost of living. It is the single most important issue in the entire race. People are going to vote based on how much gas is, what their property tax bill is. How much is it going to cost to live in my home? Can my kids buy a home? I'm doing fine, but I got four kids, and I don't know that they're going to be able to live anywhere near where I live because the homes in my neighborhood are $500,000 or more. You can find some for about $425,000, maybe find a fixer-upper for in the high 300s, but the idea that at 27, 28, my kids are going to be able to buy the home that they can then raise their families in, those prices are, that's top of mind of voters. So, cost of living, make life more affordable. Absolutely. Protect farmland from AI data centers. Stop corporate trusts from buying up single family homes and making us into a generation of renters. Yep. Wonderful, wonderful, wonderful, wonderful. Audit state government. Absolutely necessary. You couldn't see the visuals, but you could kind of hear them. And the texters are chiming in. Carpetland USA Flooring Center talk and text line 414-799-1130. Texter in the 414. Ben, that ad's not going to get it done. Another texter in the 262. Cows on the willow flowage. Texter here might as well give you a tuba for that ad. I've been pretty clear since the beginning of this campaign. Over a year ago. Tom Tiffany's the guy. Josh Homan has incredible future in the Wisconsin Republican Party. We will be voting for him for something very soon. Most likely, U.S. Senator. But he wasn't going to be the guy to run for governor. Tom Tiffany is. Tiffany is going to win this race based on how well he can turn out the Trump vote outstate. If President Trump comes and does a rally for Tom Tiffany, it's probably not going to be down here, Waukesha County. It's probably going to be somewhere up north, depending on where north is for you. And don't ever forget, anything north of Menominee Falls is up north for me. I just don't go anywhere north of Lisbon Road. But Tom Tiffany's strength is that he can relate to Trump voters. Tiffany's resume is great. He was a state lawmaker. He's a congressman. He had a successful private life before he became an elected representative. All of that plays. All of that sells. Tiffany comes from the legislature. There will be no failure of leadership like Tony Evers on this tax deal under a Tom Tiffany governorship. But this is now, what, the second or third cute ad? This is now the second or third, hey, I'm Tom Tiffany, let me introduce myself kind of ad. Texter here in the 414. Ben, I know you don't like giving the work away for free, but I really do think we need to workshop some ads for Tom to get some ideas flowing. Let me say this. I don't want to see Tom Tiffany doing Spencer Pratt ads. I don't want him standing in front of what used to be a farmhouse. I don't want him doing AI dance. I don't think that you sell Tom Tiffany by being cute and in the zeitgeist. That's not who Tom Tiffany is. In the same vein, I don't know that Tom Tiffany himself needs to come out and be the junkyard dog. If he's doing attack ads, there's something wrong. An awful lot of the attack ads in campaigns come from these outside groups. And there will be plenty of money spent on that. This is going to be an $80 million governor's race. We're only in June. And so once we get past, Labor Day? That's when the campaign kicks in. That's when you're going to see Mandela Barnes, Sarah Rodriguez, Francesca Hong. You'll get those ads then. Tom Tiffany still does need to introduce himself to the voters of Wisconsin. His name ID in the last poll was below 50%. But you do run the risk. Folksy is only folksy till it's corny. Nice, sweet fun is only nice, sweet fun till it becomes lame. I think Tom Tiffany has exactly what we need to be the next governor of the state of Wisconsin. I think he brings his resume, his experience. I think his temperament is exactly what is going to be needed in Madison. And he's not wrong. Cost of living, make life more affordable, protect our homes and our farms, audit state government. All of that is absolutely correct. But all people are going to see out of that ad are more cows. Text line filling up. Carpetland USA Flooring Center talking text line 414-799-1130. Texter here in the 262 should have a dairy cow standing by him and the Democrats picture of the dairy month with the bull that they are selling. Texter here in the 262, Ben. And maybe he's doing the general ads till we find out who the lunatic's going to be. Then he'll start attacking them directly like Trump with the they-them attack ad. I hope, and you're right, there is that. Again, there's a lot of campaign strategery that goes into this that I am not well-versed in. I am not a campaign consultant. I've never run a campaign. I know that they've got their internals. They know what they think they need to do. And they have a playbook that is mapped out all the way through November. All I am is a dude who talks on the radio. I'm somebody who listens to you every day as much as you listen to me. And I really like Tom Tiffany running for governor. I think he would be the better kind of government. You have some governors who want to be someone and some governors who want to do something. I watched Rod Blagojevich become governor because he wanted to be somebody. He loved the governor's mansion. He loved the Illinois State Fair. He loved going all the way down to Southern Illinois and jogging around the campus at the DuQuoin State Fair. Oh, he loved Southern Illinois. But the man couldn't manage state government out of a paper bag. I was lucky enough to see some of Scott Walker's time in governor, one of the most transformational governors in the history of the state of Wisconsin. And Walker wasn't thrilling. He wasn't the kind of candidate that made you jump off the edge of your couch and say, yeah, he was right. He was good. He managed the state. Tom Tiffany would be exactly the same kind of governor. I don't need Tom Tiffany doing something fancy or aggressive or dancing or being the tough guy in an ad. But, guys, this is ad number 3. Can this please be the last cow ad that we have? 844. When we come back, John Stewart nails Kristen Welker. Said exactly the same thing I did about her poor, terrible trip all the way out to Wisconsin. I'm Ben. This is News Talk 1130 WISN.
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0: 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Ooh, it's going to be good.
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3: Lots of people sticking up for the new Tom Tiffany. Welcome back, Benjamin Yancho. Thank you so very much for taking some time spending with us this morning. I don't know why. This just does not feel like a Wednesday to me. I don't know if it's the change behind the scenes. No Greg. Got the show killer. By the way, just want to let you know, killer, someone was very concerned that I had stolen this. No. There was a listener years and years ago when I was on the air in Illinois. Show killer George. Whatever we'd be talking about, he would just kill the momentum. The musical choices would do the same, hence the new nickname. Carpetland USA Flooring Center talk and text line always open, 414-799-1130. We talked about this on Monday, if you remember. Kristen Welker and the president, she argued with him. He said, you know what, I'm done with this. 50 minutes of this is enough, and walked out. And do you remember what she said? Please, Mr. President, I've come all the way to Wisconsin. Jon Stewart last night made the same joke that I think everybody here in Wisconsin made. Now, the back end of this is he was trying to stick up for Welker as standing up to the president. But again, anytime I can get a Wisconsin laugh out of a national guy, I'm going to do it. Dave, you got that tape? Go ahead and fire that off if you would.
4: This is where Kristen Welker nearly undoes all of the good work she did with one of the worst pleas in the history of journalism.
5: Mr. President, let's please, I traveled all the way to Wisconsin.
4: You can't leave, sir. I was in business class. Business. Mr. President, please, Wisconsin, Wheel of Fortune is on an hour earlier here. These people are savages. Their Chinese restaurants only serve Szechuan. No Cantonese to be found. We'll all die of consumption.
3: It's funny because it's true. It's funny because our friends from the bubble out east really do believe that it's traveling so far to get on a three-hour plane ride from Washington to Minneapolis and then drive the 90 minutes out to Eau Claire. I'm sure Kristen Welker was absolutely floored when she got out to cow country. Saw cornfields. Hardly a Starbucks to be found, although I'm pretty sure there is a Starbucks in Chippewa Falls. Right there off the highway, I think I saw one last time I was up there. But again, this is one of the things that just bothers me so much. Since moving up here to Wisconsin, people really think that we are on the edge of the universe. Wisconsin is a great and wonderful state, full of great and wonderful people. And we have more than cows. This is a wonderful place, beautiful nature, just a great state full of great people. But for Kristen Welker and for our friends who are all east of the Appalachians, we might as well be cows on Mars. We'll see you tomorrow. That's it. Benjamin Yount. It's News Talk 1130.
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9: In 2005, investigators in Palm Beach, Florida began uncovering a dark secret.
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9: There was a wealthy man in Palm Beach who was offering young girls a way to make money. That man was Jeffrey Epstein, and he had set up a system designed to bring him underage girls. Local police and the federal government would investigate and, by their count, find dozens of victims. Epstein would become one of the world's most infamous predators, a man who could have faced decades in prison but served just 13 months in his own wing of a county jail.
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13: New York, Palm Beach, New Mexico, Paris, Virgin Islands, and each one of those residences is an alleged crime scene.
9: 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Truth and Lies, Jeffrey Epstein.
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28: Good morning. I'm Doug Russell. The head of Milwaukee's Wisconsin Center District is fired.
34: The district board on Monday issued a notice of termination for Marty Brooks, pending 30 days of administrative leave. A press release from the board said Brooks misused district funds, violated its bylaws, and lied to the board. The district operates UW-Milwaukee's Panther Arena, the Baird Center, and the Miller High Life Arena. Brooks had been pushing for the theater to be replaced by a new convention center and hotel. The three venues will continue to operate as normal as the board finds a replacement. Raymond Newport, Wisconsin Radio Network.
28: In national news, President Trump nominates Acting Attorney General Todd Blanche to lead the Justice Department on a full-time basis. Fox's Jared Halpern has more from Washington.
35: President Trump has officially nominated Acting Attorney General Todd Blanche to lead the Justice Department on a permanent basis. Blanche has been serving as acting AG since April, when former Attorney General Pam Bondi resigned. Before his role in the Justice Department, Blanche represented President Trump in multiple investigations and trials between his two terms. Blanche has faced bipartisan criticism in recent weeks over a nearly $1.8 billion Justice Department anti-weaponization compensation fund. Several Republicans have raised objections, along with Democrats, leading to that proposed fund being put on hold. In Washington, Jared Halpern, Fox News.
28: Checking the Holiday Automotive of Fond du Lac Sports scoreboard, it was a wild deep into the night, deep into the morning 12-inning affair for the Brewers that saw 29 runs and 11 home runs. The Brewers outlast the Athletics 15-14, same two teams again tonight. NBA Finals Game 3 goes to the Spurs. They beat the Knicks 115-111. From the Orthopedic Associates of Wisconsin News Center, I'm Doug Russell on Wisconsin's most listened to radio station, News Talk 1130 WISN.
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9:08 on a Wednesday morning, News Talk 1130 WISN. I am not Jason Gotch. My name is Jerry Bott. I'm the program director here at WISN. I am sitting in for Mr. Gotch for one day and one day only. He will return to this program tomorrow. Jason had a very, very impactful, important family matter that he had to attend to, and it had to be attended to this morning. But I think we're very supportive of that around here, aren't we, Dave, generally? What's the old pecking order? It's God, family, career, right? In that order. So Dave claims the Packers comes before career. Well, I think it was an old Lombardi thing. I think Lombardi said, "Yeah, I want your priorities to be God, your family, and the Green Bay Packers." I think that's where that came from. I think that is the origin of that. So, do you subscribe to that? Do you subscribe to God, family, career? I think I pretty much do that. How about O'Donnell? God, family, career. I'll give him the benefit of the doubt. Not interchangeable. How about Ben Yount? I've got Ben's. God, family, beer, and then career. And that would be maybe the one that gets in the middle of all that. Anyway, so we're going to address many things today. In the beginning of the second hour of this show, I want to do sort of an offbeat topic about a trend that I have been tracking in business for several years, seems to be accelerating, deals with the way that businesses are managed and where the focus of the management efforts fall. And it's not good, by the way. It's not a positive development. I'll explain when I get there. But that's one that it seems like it's going to be an offbeat topic. But I'll bet you it's the one that if people want to text in or call in, it'll be the one that gets the most response during this particular program. By the way, if you do want to call or text, the Carpetland USA Flooring Center talk and text line is 414-799-1130. 414-799-1130. They had some primary elections around the country last night, most notably in South Carolina and the state of Maine. Graham Plattner's stomping grounds. We'll have commentary on his easy victory to become the Democratic nominee for the United States Senate and what that all means in the larger scheme of things. The World Cup is coming up. Seattle is one of the host cities. They've got this nincompoop mayor, Katie Wilson. She's trying to... Seattle has a bad homeless problem. She's trying to hide the homeless in little white boxes. I'm not kidding. This is her grand idea. Oh, yeah. Now they built 1,000 of them. Correct myself. They said they were going to build 1,000. Like everything else in Seattle, they did it half-assed. They only built 500. And they've only deployed like 10% of them. Their first World Cup game, I think, is today's the 10th. So it's tomorrow. Yeah, I believe it's tomorrow. So they better deploy the other little white boxes and shove the homeless in them before the world lays eyes upon Seattle. June 10th, it would have been, and this is just a completely personal note that no one other than I will care about. June 10th, this would have been my parents' 87th wedding anniversary. They were married on June 10th, 1939. They were married in Sheboygan, Wisconsin. My mom was from Sheboygan. My dad was from Fond du Lac. My mother went to nurses training school at St. Agnes Hospital in Fond du Lac, and that's where they met. A relatively brief 2-year courtship before they got married. And then they got married, didn't have any kids for the first 2 years of the marriage. Then my dad got drafted in December of 1941. So off he went to war.
So that's that. It's funny. I think that other boomers like me, I'm in my 60s, whose parents have been gone a long time. I still have very, very distinct, specific memories of my dad's been dead for more than 30 years. I see him in my dreams all the time for whatever reason. Anyway, I'll stop rambling. I want to talk about election fraud, and this obviously relates to what's going on and continues to go on and on and on and on and on, apparently, in the state of California. You know, it's so funny about California. Dave, I don't know if you're old enough to remember this. How old are you, 46? Just turned 47. Yeah, you might be on the cusp of being old enough to remember this. Many in the audience are likely old enough to remember when California was the embodiment of the American dream. It really was. Economic opportunity, cutting edge of technology, clean, beautiful scenery, a general, middle class patriotic vibe, law and order. I mean, that's where they filmed Dragnet, for goodness sake. That was the mindset of California. I know more about this than most people. Very quick personal aside. Two of my mother's siblings during the Second World War moved to California. One in one case because he got a job in the I don't want to say aerospace industry, but in the plane building. He worked for Boeing out in California. And the other one got married. My Aunt Eleanor got married to a guy who was also working in that same industry. So I've got cousins and all sorts of relatives in California, and I know quite a bit about the lifestyle of California in the 1950s and 60s, and it was, for lack of a better word, wholesome. Well, right now, California is a hot mess, and it's getting worse. And you know who's to blame? Boomers. I'm a boomer. I'm pointing the finger right back at my own chest. Boomers, we did it. We screwed this up. When the boomers rebelled during their teenage years and during their 20s, the staging ground for that rebellion, for many of them, was the state of California. Free love, drop LSD, go smoke dope, play your folk guitar, all that crapola. And when we boomers begat the millennials and let them grow up soft, whiny, and liberal, well, those millennials, many of them, gravitated towards the state of California. They passed their putrid politics and wrong-headed values to younger generations in that state, both at home and through the expansive public education system in the state of California. So it's too bad. California had such great promise. But now, in many, many ways and in many, many places, California is, in a word, a crap hole. Period. So, we all know about this. They had an election, a primary election, in California on the 2nd of June. Today is June 10th. They're still counting votes, going on day number 9 of this process. But it's even worse than that. Dave, do you realize that ballots that will eventually be counted are still coming in to the state of California? Yeah, Dave says they haven't been mailed yet in some cases. Ballots still coming in, and based on phantom postmarks, these ballots are going to eventually be counted. That's with, in an environment where people know who's leading, who's trailing, how many votes separate them.
It is the absolute fertile ground for voter fraud. There is only one reason to drag out the vote counting part of an election this long, and that one reason is to have a chance, if you so desire, and you have the means. The only reason to do it is to manipulate the outcome of the election. In the Los Angeles mayoral race, on election night, its incumbent, Karen Bass, and given what an awful situation LA is in, both in terms of its physical appearance and its fiscal standing, amazingly enough, the incumbent, Karen Bass, led with 36% of the vote. Spencer Pratt, more famous for reality TV than being a politician, ran as a Republican solely on a campaign of how Los Angeles had become a hellscape. On election night, he had 30% of the vote. And an ultra-liberal LA City Councilwoman, Nathaya Rahman, on election night had 21%. Nathaya, that's how you pronounce her name, Dave. Is that correct? Nathaya? I believe so. Well, if one of the three got over 50%, they would have not faced a runoff in November and would have been elected mayor. Well, that's not going to happen. So now the top two finishers are going to have a runoff on the first Tuesday of November. Now, on election night, it looked like it was going to be Karen Bass and Spencer Pratt, which means that we would have gotten five more months of Spencer Pratt pointing out that Karen Bass had helped ruin LA, and he was going to do so with funny AE-driven snarky ads that had high likelihoods of going viral. Did you watch any of the Pratt ads, Dave? They were online. I don't even know if any of them were televised. They were too long. A minute and a half, two and a half minutes long. You know what it costs to buy 2.5 minutes of local TV time in L.A.? I don't think Spencer Pratt had that kind of coin. I think these are almost exclusively online. But they were funny and they were amusing and they were engaging. And like all humor, they had more than a grain of truth behind them with regard to how the ultra-lefty policies that have been in place in the city of Los Angeles now for 15 years have ruined the place. So what we are potentially facing was Spencer Pratt for the next 5 months pointing out that Karen Bass was a terrible mayor, that lefty policies were ruining one of the premier cities in America, and that was not going to be tolerated. The forces that be on the ultra-liberal left could not afford 5 months of truth to be spread across the internet with regard to the demise of the City of Angels. So, what will the left do to save Karen Bass's bacon and to put a shield in front of the thunderstorm of scrutiny generated by these Spencer Pratt ads and his just folksy common sense, statements, saying things like, when my house is on fire, the fire hydrant should have some water in them. Enter the ultimate weapon. And the ultimate weapon are the late-to-arrive mail-in ballots. Incredibly, even though in regular in-person voting, she barely broke 20%, Councilwoman Rahman was being named on nearly 40% of the late mail-in ballots. And so many of those mail-in ballots flooded the LA vote counting rooms that Nathaya Rahman was able to pass snarky Spencer.

Rahman, who entered the race at the last minute, had an abysmal performance in a single debate, has no visible block of support, has no yard signs, has no bumper stickers, no rallies, and did virtually no campaigning. How did she experience a thrilling come-from-behind turnaround that not only defies political gravity and basic arithmetic, but even surprised Rahman, which will guarantee, in the end, incumbent Mayor Karen Bass's re-election? That's all the people that think that there's tampering going on here think that by nominating somebody to Karen Bass's left, Karen Bass can look like the reasonable one, and whatever moderates are left in L.A., if they're going to vote in the election, would vote for her. That's kind of the political equation on this. Back to the piece. Let me give you a couple more paragraphs. Childress writes this. Democrats and corporate media outlets like the New York Times insist this kind of thing happens all the time, since mail-in ballots, quote, always skew Democrat, end quote. Why is that? Who knows? It doesn't matter. Being a Democrat just means that you're better organized than Republicans, or something. It is just a thing, and we must accept it without question, right up there with 2 weeks to flatten the curve, and inflation is just transitory. He goes on. When you dig deeper, you discover experts who argue mail-in ballots skew Democrat because of pandemic policy, since liberal authorities encourage voters to use remote options, whereas Trump called mail-in balloting ripe for fraud. Since more Democrats are now germophobes, the theory goes, mail-in ballots track that ratio. And in L.A., in the mayoral election, it was allegedly progressive Democrats in particular who favored mail-in ballots to avoid germs. But that is, at best, a partial story. It does almost no work to explain why the decisive tranche is not just by mail, but by late mail. The Democrats are more germophobic, so they vote by mail trope can plausibly explain type differences, you know, mail-in voting versus in-person voting. It can explain why that happened in 2020 and maybe some persistence after, but it cannot by itself explain why so many Democratic-heavy ballots are returned in the last couple of days and processed in a way where they show up days and days after the in-person tallies. In other words, a sincerely germophobic Rahman voter could just as well mail their ballot the first day it arrives. Nothing about the pandemic preference narrative implies a conscious strategy of this. I will wait until the last possible moment so my ballot is one of the final ones counted. He goes on and on and on. The point he eventually makes is that with this stinks to high heavens election in the LA mayoral race, it almost provides the foundation for permission for election reform. There is a very big United States Supreme Court race decision that will be coming down before the end of this month of June 2026. It's in a case called Watson versus the Republican National Committee. It's out of Mississippi, and basically the U.S. Supreme Court is going to decide whether or not ballots, votes, can be counted after Election Day. Does the Constitution allow for this late vote counting, regardless if they, you know, comes in through the mail or FedEx or Pony Express or whatever? They are going to decide that, and observers of the U.S. Supreme Court, after they heard oral arguments in this case months ago, theorized that many of the justices are leaning towards saying that it is unconstitutional for these late ballot dumps, which are allowed in Washington, D.C., and 14 other states, by the way. It could be fundamental election reform. Did you know, and like I said, I'll get to the election reform part about this in the next segment, but real quickly. Did you know that in California, you don't have to request a mail-in ballot? If your name is on a voting roll anywhere, you are automatically mailed a ballot to your last known address. Sometimes these mailed out ballots are sample ballots. Ever see this, you know, what's on my ballot thing that sometimes political parties send out? A person can fill out a sample ballot like

0: 938, News Talk 1130, WISN. It's the Jason Gott Show. Jason is away handling some family business. Just one day, he'll be back tomorrow to do the program. Jerry Bott here handling the show for today. The forecast from the Fox weather experts reads thusly: partly sunny with strong storms this afternoon. They talk about maybe a chance of tornadoes. High right around 90 tonight. Showers, storms, low at 70. Thursday, showers and storms again, high in the upper 80s. Cools off a little bit on Friday under partly sunny skies with highs on Friday right around 80. I know it's not 66 degrees right now because I was outside. It's somewhere in the 70s here at the ISN studios in Greenfield. So, restoring faith and confidence in the election process in America, I think, is one of the larger and potentially most volatile issues that face this country. Some states and municipalities desperately, and I mean desperately, need election reform. If that doesn't happen, elections will lose credibility to the point, I think, and you don't have to do a lot of mental gymnastics to get to this conclusion. I think that the loss of credibility, it could go to the point of disorder and potentially violence. You know, how long is it before an obviously tampered election drives people out to the street to protest? Once the citizenry is in the street, it then becomes a law and order and conduct issue. So there's a lot of throwing around the words election reform. What does that really mean? If I were in charge of election reform, what would it look like? And it's more than just a photo ID. It's a more complex process. Photo ID is part of it. Let me tell you what I think it is. I think there's three components to it. There's the component of time. There's the component of how ballots are distributed and the chain of custody of those ballots. And then there's the process of ballot collection and counting. So let's talk about time first. Early voting. Sadly, it's here to stay. But it can't be 6 weeks long. If it's here to stay, I say it should be limited to 1 week before the election. And this is critical. Uniform hours at all polling places. Polling places allotted by population. So for every, I'll just make it up, 5,000 people in a voting ward, you get one place where you can early vote. And the voting has to take place in the same time frame in every part of the municipality, or in this case, a state. So if the voting hours are deemed to be 8 a.m. to 5 p.m., that's got to be this in Madison. It's got to be that way in Appleton. It has to be that way in Mauston. It has to be that way in Chippewa Falls. It's got to be the same everywhere. Under time, second element, only ballots in possession of a voting clerk at the prescribed time that in-person voting closes on election day, only those votes will be counted. If your ballot comes in too late, well, tough luck. Too late, too bad. Thirdly, absentee ballots, early ballots, and I would make it very rare, and the rare mail-in ballots should be counted along with the in-person ballots. No waiting to count those other ballots until after the in-person ballots are counted. If there is some sort of political skew to absentee or mail-in ballots, that should be reflected during the entire count, as opposed to changing dramatically the direction of an election all at once. Those three elements under the heading of time. Under the heading of distribution and chain of custody. One of Bott's reforms would be that mail-in ballots are only available for cause and only by request. If you have a doctor's note saying you can't leave the house, you can get a mail-in ballot. If you're in the military and you're not in the place where you're deployed elsewhere, where you're in, other than where you would be casting your vote, you get a mail-in ballot. Further, except for military personnel, no completed ballots may be returned by U.S. mail. This would be an expense I would layer into the system. Instead of being returned by the U.S. mail, assuming that these are done by ward, if you get a mail-in ballot, a sworn poll worker must be deployed to retrieve that ballot and take custody of it. And at that point of ballot retrieval, a photo ID by the voter must be produced. No more of this mysterious harvesting. Sworn poll workers are the ones to do the ballot collection. And with regard to ballot count and storage, I would say the current party supervision process remains intact. When there's counting, there's a member of the Republican and Democratic Party, they're usually attorneys, overseeing the process. I would institute video surveillance of all ballot counting. Why they don't have that now is beyond me. You could do it in such a fashion where you don't have to have the signature be visible in the video surveillance. And the results should be posted in real time. I mean, Dave, we could do things in real time on the internet. Like, if we went to our website right now, we could count up the number of people who are listening to me online, moment by moment. A podcast is another thing. When people are watching Dan O'Donnell's show on YouTube, you can look at the corner and see how many other people are watching. We could count these ballots in real time without waiting, you know, take all the mystery out of who's winning and what the totals are and that sort of thing. Why shouldn't that be done? That's a very good idea, by the way. So those would be the components of Jerry Bott's ballot reform. Liberals would howl that, oh, this is terrible. Well, they'd howl because it would make the process much more transparent and much tougher to cheat. There are consequences of eschewing election reform, of pushing election reform aside. Ask yourself this. What are elections really? Elections are vehicles of self-governance. Elections are vehicles to express preference on public policy issues. And elections are vehicles of changing disfavored officials or policies. Without the ability to change dysfunctional policies or politicians through honest elections, you eventually become trapped in a cycle of dystopia. It just goes around and around, gets worse and worse, and there's no way out. One of my favorite columnists for the Wall Street Journal is Kim Strassel. I think she's very, very smart and very insightful. She says that you must let the political pendulum swing.
1: I mean, we see this in states sometimes, Paul, right? Is they go down one direction until there's a backlash. And look, this has been going on for years now, and it's really become something that is affecting the quality of life for most Californians. This is a question really, like, especially in LA, about whether fire services work and homelessness on the streets, drugs and crime, failing schools, and you're seeing Californians, it would appear, more in a mood. They're not becoming Republicans, but they are very much gravitating to someone with a message of accountability and basic management. And I think that that is what both Pratt and Hilton have been running on.
0: Accountability and basic management. Those concepts applied to the city of Los Angeles governance would be, go light years into turning what has become an awful place into some place that has potential to be great and beautiful again. But even if there is a backlash, even if there is a desire for accountability and functionality, if the incompetent establishment can manipulate elections to have them come out in their favor time after time after time, we are all screwed. Election reform is desperately needed in this country. 948, News Talk 1130 WISN.
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0: Did you know that on average, we make 35,000 choices a day? 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
13: 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Jerry Bond in for Jason Gotch on the Jason Gotch Show. Jason's off for one day. He's back tomorrow. We spent most of the first hour talking about the egregious election in L.A., a screwed up city. And speaking of dysfunctional cities, Seattle has one of the biggest homeless problems in America. And that's not exactly the backdrop that you'd want for being one of the cities that's hosting the World Cup soccer tournament, which begins, Dave, tomorrow, right? Seattle is scheduled to host six World Cup matches, and their loony liberal mayor, Katie Wilson, just recently elected, wants to hide the homeless in itsy-bitsy, teeny-weeny homes while the biggest sporting event in the world is in town. From the New York Post, they write this. Progressive Seattle Mayor Katie Wilson is being ripped for unveiling a village of tiny homes being likened to porta-potties with no rules stopping the homeless people who move in from doing drugs. Wilson previewed 50 of these 70-square-foot units on Sunday, while readily conceding she failed on the promise of having half of the 1,000 planned units ready in time for the World Cup, which starts tomorrow. The tiny units, barely bigger than a portable toilet, about the size of a jail cell and equipped with a single bed and desk, cost $16,000 apiece to build, with those moving in sharing toilets and other facilities 24/7. The woke mayor said the units for the homeless people suffering, quote, complex problems related to substance abuse or mental disorders, but without forcing them to seek any help with their drug addiction or even stay off the drugs while they are in these small, tiny homes. She actually met the press, Katie Wilson did, and had this comment.
14: Recovery is really complicated and difficult, and so we're not demanding that people be, you know, abstinent when they enter this village.
15: There are thousands of people sleeping unsheltered on our streets. Yes, we are failing. We are failing. Collectively, we are failing.
13: Who applauds that? We're failing the homeless. Yeah, all right, we're failing. Well, they certainly are. So there's the idea. Let's put some drug-addled homeless people in tiny little box-like houses, but still let them do drugs while they're in there. That is just a fabulous concept. How long will it take? Remember, this is the World Cup. You're talking about tens of thousands of drunken soccer hooligans roaming around the streets of Seattle. How long will it take for some drunken soccer hooligan to think that one of these tiny houses is actually a portable toilet and let loose with a deuce right in the lap of some meth addict who's lying on his bed in one of these places? I predict it will happen at some point. 9:57, News Talk 1130, WISN. Second hour of the show, I've noticed a trend in business and commerce and how it's being managed, and it's not a positive trend. I want to point it out and see if you folks in the audience have seen the same thing. 9:58, News Talk 1130,
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16: Three staccato cries of Mayday and an eyewitness report of a mid-air explosion is about all that is known this morning of the British Columbia air disaster, which yesterday claimed 52 lives.
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2: A new threat to Iran. I'm Chris Foster, Fox News. President Trump says he's close to ordering more military strikes, this time on infrastructure targets. There have been new strikes on military targets after the downing of a U.S. Army helicopter, and the president says peace talks are taking too long.
3: According to a senior White House official, the talks are still ongoing, and the president will continue exerting maximum pressure to force Iran into a deal. But according to the president's call with our colleague Trey Yinks this morning, that could mean more strikes. He said after Iran retaliated against the U.S. bases in Kuwait, Jordan, and Bahrain, he may keep going, quote. And he said they had a chance to sign a deal and survive. He says he's getting closer to targeting Iranian power plants and bridges because, in his view, Iran is tapping the U.S. along.
2: Fox's Jackie Heinrich at the White House. Microsoft co-founder Bill Gates is giving an interview to the House Oversight Committee for its Jeffrey Epstein investigation.
4: I hope my testimony is helpful to the work, important work of the committee to find justice for the victims.
2: Files made public by the Justice Department and the Epstein estate show that Gates and Epstein emailed and spent time together. Gates says he knew nothing about Epstein's criminal activities and has apologized for the trouble the disclosures have caused his charitable organization. The family of a knife attack victim in Northern Ireland is calling for calm after violent anti-immigrant protests.
5: Hundreds of protesters, many with their faces covered, attacked police and burned vehicles, kicked in doors and broke windows of homes in a number of locations across Northern Ireland. This after video of the knife attack, which left one person with serious neck and head wounds, was widely seen. The Sudanese suspect was on a five-year visa seeking asylum.
2: That's Fox's Greg Palcott. Consumer price inflation comes in at 4.2%. That's the highest in 3 years. The Labor Department reports today up from 3.8% in April. 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

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News Talk 1130 WISN. I am not Jason Gotch. My name is Jerry Bond. I'm the program director here at WISN Radio. Jason needed a day off to take care of some fairly weighty family business, but he's handling that now, and he'll be back in this chair tomorrow. So no Jason today, but never fear, he will be returning after one brief day off. I'm debating what to do here. Let me start with this. Do you realize that the initial public offering for SpaceX is Friday? Did you see what they're placing the share price at? Well, actually, no. $135 a share. They're thinking about raising $1.75 trillion, with a T, dollars as the market valuation of the company. Should we buy this? I mean, take $100,000 out of your 401k, and is this like, you know, buying Microsoft in, you know, 1991 for $5 a share? 20 bucks will get you 1/7 of a share. Maybe we should all do that. This is a company that catches 300-foot rockets out of the air. Have you seen that process? When the boosters come down, and they, with retro rockets and steering mechanisms, they get this thing into what looks like a big large pincher, and they grab it out of the sky. It's just amazing. It's just incredible. I was looking at this thing, $135 a share. If I bought 1,000 shares, what would that be? $135,000. You know, what if it doubled in? Well, here's the other thing about SpaceX. You know how much money they made last year? They lost $4 billion. They lost almost four and a half billion dollars. But yeah, I mean, there's companies that you buy on the come all the time. That Uber's never turned a profit? Really interesting. Anyway, SpaceX Friday initial public offering, and there's a bunch of hand wringers that think it's going to somehow knock the market out of balance. I don't think that's going to be the case at all. Will some people liquidate other holdings to buy SpaceX stock? Absolutely. But I think that this is going to be a process of wealth creation as much as anything else. $1.75 trillion market cap. That's what they're shooting for. We'll see if they get there. Sure. Oh, Uber just recently started turning a profit. Okay, the last couple of years. Yeah, I would think that it's some, you know, the whole Uber Eats thing, I think, has probably helped them out too. Because well, sure, COVID, but the Uber Eats thing, so many restaurants that never delivered in the past, you can get just about anything you want from just about any restaurant you want between Uber Eats and DoorDash, which I think a lot of people take advantage of. I almost never get food delivered, but right, yep. Yeah, that's true. I mean, or if I have a hankering for something, like I've got a really favorite, I'll give them a plug. Emperor's Kitchen Chinese restaurant on Blue Mound Road in Brookfield. I now live in Heartland. That's a 20-minute drive. But, you know, if I really want to, if I really got a hankering for a lo mein or some beef egg foo young, and I want to pony up the $15 extra to get it dropped off, I might do it. Well, I'm going to reheat it anyway, even if it's cold. Dave says it's not the same. Well, then I just got to jump in my car and plant my rear end at Emperor's Kitchen. I want to start this. I guess the hour has now been started for 5 minutes. I want to start the hour with a bit of an offbeat topic. By the way, the Carpetland USA Flooring Center talk and text line is 414-799-1130. The Carpetland USA Flooring Center talk and text line, 414-799-1130. 11:30. Bit of an offbeat topic. It's based on a set of observations that I've been making over the past several years. And obviously, those years are years that I've spent managing
this radio station, because I've been managing this radio station since dinosaurs roamed the earth. So it's in that same window. In the course of my own job duties, I've interacted, as you might imagine, I work in media, I've interacted with scores of other businesses, some quite small, others quite large. And because I'm in management myself, maybe I'm more sensitive to this. Maybe people in the audience might want to actually call and comment on this. Let me give the phone number one more time. Carpetland USA Flooring Center, talk and text line 414-799-1130. You can text if you want to, but if you feel like actually getting on the air and saying something about this at the end, I might have a minute or two for a phone call. I'm in management, so I'm sensitive to management techniques, management's effectiveness, those sorts of things. I've noticed a trend that frankly has been hard to ignore. And the trend is this. Not in every case, but in general, over the recent past, management has become less effective. Well, let me just be more blunt. In three words, management is worse. I thought about it and have been thinking about it for a while, and I've got some viewpoints on this. I think there's a few reasons for this. The first one is what I call art versus science. What do I mean by that? There are so many tools these days to track employee activity. If you work and interact with any sort of electronic network at your place of business, there's a pretty good chance that your activity is going to be tracked and in some cases even logged. Now, some managers use these activity tracking tools as sort of the holy grail of the path to improved employee performance. In my opinion, that is just downright plain stupid. Activity and effectiveness are two completely different things. You don't want to focus on employee activity. You want to focus on employee productivity. And if you conflate them, if you confuse one for the other, you are inherently managing the situation in my opinion, a poor fashion. For example, in almost all cases, sales and customer service are artful skills. They're not science. They're an art. They're an art that people do it differently. They perfect their most effective methodology for their own person. They're artful skills. They are not some formula-based, equation-driven process of, you know, X amount of interactions results in Y amount of commerce. It doesn't work that way. Boiling down customer engagement into a mathematical equation is the hallmark of somebody who doesn't have another answer. It's the hallmark of weak management. Here's a second trend that I've seen, and this one I think will hit home to lots and lots of people. There is an increasing trend of lack of customer service-focused management philosophy. That's a mouthful. Let me say it again. There's a lack of customer service-focused management philosophy. Here's what it looks like in practical terms. When the management of a business puts their goals, the business's goals and priorities, ahead of the goals and priorities of their customers, that is a disaster waiting to happen. If you're looking at a company, or if you're on the receiving end of a process where you're trying to be sold something, and the company seems unresponsive to
whatever direction you want to take and instead tries to push you in a different direction, the likelihood is because that direction that they're trying to push you in is better for them. It's accomplishing their goals, maybe at the expense of you being serviced in the manner that you want and need. If you watch a manager instruct his or her staff, and the word client doesn't come up, that's a huge problem. You know, when we talk about programming here at the radio station, you know who we talk about? We don't talk about necessarily what's the most convenient thing to put on the air or what's easiest for us. We ask ourselves, what do listeners want to hear? The listeners are our clients. We try as best we can through our decades of aggregate experience to make good judgments about what our listeners, whom we think we know very well, what they want to hear on a particular topic, about a particular news story, or whatever it might be. Customer-focused service, where the customer's goals are put ahead of the company's internal goals. If the opposite is true, bad management. And lastly, I have seen a reemergence of what I call command and control management style, where any sort of disagreement, any sort of, is that really going to work type of feedback, is not weighed and given some value. Instead, it's looked upon as being some sort of mutiny. Command and control management is rarely effective. Now, sometimes it is. You know, Vince Lombardi was a hell of a football coach, and maybe, you know, his command and control style with his Packers back in the 1960s was effective. What did Henry Jordan, the defensive tackle, say? Coach Lombardi treats us all the same, all like dogs. Okay. But I would argue that's pretty rare. People lose respect for management that says, do this because I'm telling you to do it, even though you think that there might be problems with what I'm telling you to do. Do it anyway or suffer the consequences. Managers who don't understand that disagreement has value as feedback from the people who are on the front lines of your business. Well, let me just put it this way. Managers who think disagreement is dissent are inherently weak managers. The antithesis of command and control management style is what I call service-based leadership. In that situation, managers hire the best people they possibly can, and then their daily mission for the manager is this: what can I do for my staff? What can

0: So people called in on Jason's show yesterday. Well, maybe if you have a comment on this, or if you've noticed the same thing, or if you think I'm all wet, the Carpetland USA Flooring Center talk and text line is 414-799-1130. 414-799-1130. I just think that for whatever reason, and this might have to do with internal pressure to achieve maximum cash flow and profitability in short periods of time. Because some of the management techniques that I've described as being more effective are longer run tactics. And, you know, perhaps with the pace of business and commerce these days, the perception is we don't have the time to make that investment in that management style. So that management style is eschewed. Or, you know, perhaps it is that there's not as much accountability placed at certain levels of management, and, you know, an absence of management philosophy you can kind of skate by with that. And that's what I've noticed, you know, among some managers is, you know, if you go up and ask them, what's your management philosophy? Huh? What philosophy? You can put one on hold there, Dave. Let me try and go to Oconomowoc and Mike. Mike, you're on. Go ahead, sir.
1: Hey, Jerry, I was saying to your screener that this is the best segment I've ever heard on your station, and I'm not kidding.
0: Really?
1: I won Mark Belling's year-end contest early on in your tenure, and I've listened to it for years, and this is the best segment I've ever heard.
0: Wow, I appreciate that.
1: It dovetails with my life. I've been a salesman my entire life, and I've encountered so many managements that give you this screen that tells you how many calls you took, how many calls this guy took, the other guy took, what you have to do. And it doesn't take into account everybody's unique talents. It's like telling Christian Yelich how to bat left-handed.
0: And right, it's okay.
1: When you started talking, I thought, oh, this is great. And I've met you, and I thought, this is a great segment. And every word you said is so completely accurate. Management is afraid in this day and age, and especially management that doesn't have to really answer to somebody. If they've got stockholders, that's way far down the line. I experienced it the last 7 years of my career. I'm newly retired, and the management didn't have a clue what they were doing, not because they were stupid people, because they were set in some mold that didn't fit everybody.
0: Let me offer you a perspective. First of all, I think you're absolutely right in everything you said, but one even further piece of perspective. With managers who talk about, who are confusing accountability with productivity, and the accountability side is just what you said. You made this many calls, or you had this many customer interactions, or whatever it might be. You know what part of that? You know what part of that is, though, Mike? It's CYA for the manager, because
1: it's exactly what it is.
0: If the company is not performing up to expectations, the management above him is going to come down hard on him, and he's going to turn around and go, oh, I don't know what's wrong. We hit our quota of calls. We hit our quota of customer interactions. We hit our number of in-person meetings, or whatever they're trying to manage, and it doesn't matter. Your point is absolutely correct.
1: It's not the core.
0: It's the quality of the interaction.
1: I've got one more quick thought.
0: Sure.
1: Last week I was at the Walmart shareholders meeting in Bentonville. My brother is high up in Walmart, and I got to go into their show, and they had artists. They had Shibuzi. They had Benson Boone. And
0: I love Shibuzi.
1: Performing.
0: Anyway.
1: And it started at 6 a.m., and they have these people so hyped up and so ready to go, 16,000 people, and it's Walmart. Walmart is not going to be the one that people love the most, but these people would walk on hot coals for their company.
0: Amazing. Yeah, no, it's incredible stuff. Great call, Mike. Thanks much. Appreciate it. Let's go to Don in Greenfield. Don, you're on. Go ahead, sir.
2: Hi.
0: Hi. Yeah,
2: take WISN, for example, right? You got... give your guys the leash, and you cut them loose and let them do what they're going to do. You hire them, expect them to do the best job possible, and I did that as a manager as well. And I've worked for other managers that keep you on a leash, micromanaging and making life miserable. So as an employee, then, you want to go somewhere else.
0: Yeah.
2: You don't want to hang out.
0: You know, you know.

0: Don, let me just interject. It's so funny, you know, the whole quota of employee activity thing. If I had walked up to Mark Belling or Jay Weber or Dan O'Donnell or Dave Michaels or anybody else who does work on the area, or Jason Gotch, who's I'm still I'm doing today, and said, you know what, today you must do at least 9 topics. I would consider that enough activity. They would laugh me out of their office. Well, they kick me out of the office and then ask me if I've lost my mind. Thanks for the call. Do appreciate it. One more, Dave, if we can. We'll squeeze one in and try to do it as quickly as we can. It's an interesting topic, and I know that other people have noticed this. I mean, and like I said, I might be a little bit more sensitive to it because I'm in a management situation. You know, I just think the quality overall of management style and the existence of coherent management philosophy is eroding over time, and I think it continues to erode. Our last caller bailed out on us. Fair enough. We'll take the break. 10:32, News Talk 1130 WISN.
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13: Caffeine can be really good for you and help a lot of things, and caffeine can be kind of bad for you.
14: It's a drug, and in its pure form, Chuck, it is a bitter-tasting crystalline powder.
13: Naturally, it's in the coffee bean and in chocolate and tea, but it's also added artificially in things like soda. Your body is enjoying the caffeine. It's blocking that adenosine. You're going to feel alert and awake. It's got that adrenaline going, and it's rewarding you with the dopamine. I mentioned the vicious cycle, the inevitable crash.
14: Right.
13: Like any stimulant drug, and you want more of it. Eventually, it's going to affect your sleep patterns. All right, how about some health benefits?
14: Right.
13: They found everything from not develop Parkinson's disease to dropping your risk of various cancers.
14: Well, coffee actually is shown to reduce your risk of diabetes.
13: 4 cups a day, 50% less chance of mouth and throat cancer.
14: You should eat more grapefruit because grapefruit contains something called narragin, and it actually slows the removal of caffeine from your brain.
13: Okay.
14: So you enjoy its effects longer.
13: Nice.
14: Yeah.
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14: We're talking about streaming music. World-changing history that we lived through.
13: Not so long ago, people were spending a lot of money on buying CDs and physical media. We got this new thing. That was Napster. There were 27 billion transfers per month, song transfers.
14: Everything was completely upended, and Apple came along in 2003 and brought massive stability to this huge sea change. At the same time, roughly, an alternative model was developing, and that was just streaming.
13: The first legit on-demand streaming service was Rhapsody in 2001. Pandora came along in 2005. Spotify comes along. They changed the game. Pandora was still trying to be kind of like radio in a way. Spotify was like, no, we're really going to be on-demand. But these royalties, Tidal pays the most at 1.3 cents. Apple's 0.7, YouTube Music 0.7. Spotify pays 0.4 cents per stream, same as Amazon, and then Pandora's down to 0.1. But as an artist, if you're a hit on Spotify, then there's a lot of money to be made.
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0: 10:38, News Talk 1130 WISN. Jerry bought in for Jason Gotch. Jason had some personal business to attend to today. He'll be back tomorrow on the program beginning at 9 a.m. You know what? We're just talking about SpaceX and its initial public offering. We've talked at the beginning of the hour, $135 a share. IPO is going to be on Friday. You know, that must be a very well-managed company. Have you ever watched one of their experimental launches? They're like parties. People are just wildly excited, the employees. The employees are wildly excited, you know, when there's a successful stage separation. There's like a standing ovation. And it just, I got to believe it's a well-managed company with, you know, a lot of focus on employee input and, you know, a common goal and such. And what's even more amazing is when they have what they call a sudden unscheduled deassembly. In other words, the rocket blows up. There's like a standing ovation for that too. And you know why that is? And it actually they have commentators who are, you know, talking over the video of this thing. They say that, you know, when a big mistake like that happens, they get so much data with regard to what actually occurred that it's such a fertile ground to learn how to do it, a learning experience that, I mean, I wouldn't say they're glad to see the rocket blow up, but it's certainly not a total waste. Anyway, so there's a final period on the good and bad management trends in America. Here's some good news. Retail gas prices in the U.S. and here in Wisconsin have fallen about a buck off of their highs. Yesterday, I filled up at $3.69 a gallon at the Clark Station on Blue Mound Road. No, not at Costco. It's $3.69 at the Clark Station. Anybody could go on Blue Mound Road. That's still not great, but marginally less painful. Now I want to kind of talk about Trump and Iran and gas prices and, you know, striking some deal with the Iranians. I'm going to say something right now that will make the lefties howl in protest. That thing is this. At heart, Donald Trump is a humanitarian. He wants to see people thrive as opposed to seeing people suffer and die. I think it's one of the reasons that he has given a much longer leash to the Iranians than I thought he'd ever extend. But it's absolutely true. Trump is a humanitarian. I think he understands the value of life. Donald Trump started this war with Iran because he knew that if the whacked out mullahs got a nuke, there was a chance that millions in the end could die. Trump understood and still understands the political risk of starting the war. But by his calculation, and we can know what his calculation was by his actions. By his calculation, the human risk was far greater, the human risk of doing nothing. By the way, remember this. This is another part of management that some managers never get. Doing nothing is a decision. You've got situation A in front of you. I can do solution number one, solution number two, or I could do nothing. Those are three decision points, not two. The human risk of potentially letting the Iranians have a deliverable nuclear device was far greater than starting the war. Having said that, here's my current attitude. I think it's time for Donald Trump to stop being patient with Iran. The Iranian regime's biggest short-run goal is to buy time. That's good for them on a number of different fronts, especially politically within Iran itself. I think that Donald Trump's posture at this juncture has to be, here are our demands. You have 24 hours to comply. And if you don't, hellfire will rain down upon you. And the whole IRGC will be at risk of annihilation. Make your choice. Here's the other problem. And it's a political problem and it's a practical problem. And that problem centers around making any deal with the Iranians. What has been the hallmark of making deals with the Iranians for the last 47 years? When you make a deal with them, they always back out of it. They break the deal. Oh, we just want a nuclear program for domestic energy uses. Okay, great. We'll come in and inspect your uranium enrichment plants once every 6 months. I'm making that up. Once every whatever the time period was. And the inspectors show up and they won't let them in. They don't live up to their end of the bargain. Iran has a tremendous credibility gap when it comes to treaties and agreements. The deal would have to be clear. Give us all of your enriched uranium that you now possess. Make or seek no more enriched uranium. Agree to relatively frequent periodic inspections to verify this. And any refusal of an inspection results in immediate military and financial penalties. It has to be that ironclad. But it needs to be done. Otherwise, this thing could go on forever. I think if you start to put the Iranian Revolutionary Guard Corps, the 150,000 or so elite military people, and say, look, you're the next targets. We know where you are. You know, go hide in bunkers. We can get you down there too. And make it a direct threat, because I think they're the ones holding the power in Iran right now. But in the end, if gasoline prices in the United States get down to around $3 a gallon, by Labor Day or so, and I think that's feasible, another 3 months, I think that would have a big political benefit for Trump and for the Republicans in the upcoming midterms. I think that there needs to be some focus on that. 1046, News Talk 1130, WISN. There was a primary election in Maine, and the sleazebag won the Democratic primary. We'll talk about it quickly.
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15: In the history of cinema, few films have been as successful as The Godfather. Francis Ford Coppola's gangster epic set a new standard not just for movies about the mafia, but for movies in general. Although, if you talk to the people who made it, The Godfather's prospects for success were far from assured. In fact, before its release, they were pretty bleak.
16: And they said, we're finished, this is over. The movie's not going to work. You gotta get rid of those guys, it's a disaster.
15: Then Leave the Gun, Take the Cannoli. My co-host Mark Seal and I strip back the varnish of movie history and talk to never-before-heard-from sources to get at what really made the process so arduous. Leave the Gun, Take the Cannoli is based on my co-host Mark's best-selling book of the same title. 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We sift through innumerable accounts, many of them conflicting, and try to get to the truth of what really happened. Leave the Gun, Take the Cannoli features new and archival interviews with Francis Ford Coppola.
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0: So, the phony oyster farmer won the Democratic senatorial primary in Maine. Last night, Graham Plantner is going to be in the general election against squishy Susan Collins, the Republican. Sexting, the Nazi tattoo, got physically rough with women, and other Democrats know exactly that he did all of those things. If you want the truth from a Democrat, listen to John Fetterman.
22: All Democrats, we all know that that was Nazi ink, and everyone knows that he said these terrible things online. Some of the ones early on, he used to be, I'm so sorry I said that, I'm not that guy, you know, but, you know, he's never admitted to any of this thing. You know, before he was going to run for the Senate, he tried to delete all of those terrible things online. And then the only reason he's, you know, apologizing that is because he got caught. He's only talking about the things because he's been caught, that there's been no redemption in this journey.
0: Prediction. Squishy Susan Collins cleans Graham Plantner's clock in November. Trust me on this. I think that's going to happen. That'll do it for this edition of the Jason Gott Show. We have Clay and Buck coming up next after news. 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
7: A new threat to Iran. I'm Chris Foster, Fox News. President Trump says he's close to ordering more military strikes, this time on infrastructure targets. There have been new strikes on military targets after the downing of a U.S. Army helicopter, and the president says peace talks are taking too long.
8: According to a senior White House official, the talks are still ongoing, and the president will continue exerting maximum pressure to force Iran into a deal. But according to the president's call with our colleague Trey Yinks this morning, that could mean more strikes. He said after Iran retaliated against the U.S. bases in Kuwait, Jordan, and Bahrain, he may keep going, quote. And he said they had a chance to sign a deal and survive. He says he's getting closer to targeting Iranian power plants and bridges because, in his view, Iran is tapping the U.S. along.
7: Fox's Jackie Heinrich at the White House. Microsoft co-founder Bill Gates is giving an interview to the House Oversight Committee for its Jeffrey Epstein investigation.
11: I hope my testimony is helpful to the work, important work of the committee to find justice for the victims.
7: Files made public by the Justice Department and the Epstein estate show that Gates and Epstein emailed and spent time together. Gates says he knew nothing about Epstein's criminal activities and has apologized for the trouble the disclosures have caused his charitable organization. The family of a knife attack victim in Northern Ireland is calling for calm after violent anti-immigrant protests.
12: Hundreds of protesters, many with their faces covered, attacked police and burned vehicles, kicked in doors and broke windows of homes in a number of locations across Northern Ireland. This after video of the knife attack, which left one person with serious neck and head wounds, was widely seen. The Sudanese suspect was on a 5-year visa seeking asylum.
7: That's Fox's Greg Palcott. Consumer price inflation comes in at 4.2%. That's the highest in 3 years. The Labor Department reports today up from 3.8% in April. 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
0: The keyword this hour in the $250K USA giveaway is travel. T-R-A-V-E-L. Travel. You have until 55 minutes past the hour to enter the keyword at newstalk1130.com. 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

0: PvP and ice. You can talk to him a bit about that, what it does and why that's so important. Also get his read, I think, on where things, how things are looking with the Senate. And he might have a little bit of a, sour note on the Iran inflation situation. But hey, guys, we always tell you the truth. You know, that's the thing. I view you all like, Clay and I have the same attitude about this. We really do. We view you all like family members. So we're all on the same team. But sometimes you're going to be like, I don't like what you're saying on that thing. But if it's the truth, and I think it's the truth, rather, I'm going to tell it to you. So I'm a little concerned about that inflation piece for sure. I know people are really ticked off about gas prices. And I'm trying to convince my wife to get a Tesla, but that's a whole other conversation. We also have Ann Coulter is going to join us. Trust me, I think you're going to really enjoy hearing her analysis of the Carmelo Anthony case and some of the brouhaha around it, if you will. She is always fierce in her defense of justice. So we'll talk about that with her for sure, and I think that will be great. That's the third hour of the program. Coming up here, though, here's where things stand as of this morning. Trump is now, we're going into, Trump is setting the table a bit with this press conference. We're going into a summer season where things are going to slow down quite a bit. Congress is going to go into recess. And there are still negotiations ongoing about the Iran Strait of Hormuz situation. There's the Israel piece of this as well, and making sure that there's a ceasefire at multiple angles. I really believe that there is still time. There's still time to get this trending in the right direction so that there won't be a political comeuppance, if you will, for this as of the midterm election results. We also have to look at what's going on with California. Steve Hilton still very much in it to win it. But we'll talk to tomorrow, actually it'll be tomorrow, Ryan Gerdusky, about the vote counting and just what a mess all that is. Because like I say, got to be specific. You know, I'm heading up to an event here with some of my iHeart colleagues later today. And I'm going to tell you the truth. I have two pairs of pants packed. They are both Cozy Earth pants. Because I can wear them out and about. 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
2: You know, I was mentioning before on this Carmelo Anthony case how I'm also, of course, seeing some very clear-headed, insightful, and highly ethical takes from members of the black community in this country. And a lot of them are on the right, people that agree with me politically, but some are just black people that see this for what it is. Jason Whitlock over at The Blaze wrote, so-called, this is a quote, so-called black culture teaches black people to aggressively troll white people in hopes of triggering disrespect that justifies a violent physical conflict. That black culture always seeks escalation of conflict, never peaceful resolution. Well, that's from Jason Whitlock. Is that true? Are there people in the black community who are of the left who want to debate that issue or willing to discuss it? Or are they just going to shout that Jason and everyone else, Jason's black, of course, are racist? 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
2: At the White House, Lisa Brady, Fox News. President Trump threatening to resume strikes on Iran, accusing the regime of delaying a peace deal.
3: The president says the U.S. will hit Iran very hard today in response to a U.S. helicopter being shot down by Iran earlier this week in the Strait of Hormuz.
4: And we'll see what happens with the deal. We're really close to a deal, but they keep tapping us along.
3: President Trump will not say if he'll escalate attacks to target bridges and energy infrastructure as previously threatened, but did warn
4: Iran, very simply, cannot have a nuclear weapon, and they won't. And they've agreed to that. All they have to do is they have to start signing a paper. It's fully negotiated.
3: On social media, the president said Iran will have to pay the price for taking too long to negotiate a deal.
2: Fox's Jared Halpern at the White House. Iran's president posting that Iran will stand firm against any pressure. President Trump signing $70 billion in ICE and CBP funding into law, passed by Republicans separately from other DHS funding after a record shutdown driven by Democrat demands for immigration enforcement reform. Homeland Security Secretary Mark Wayne Mullen just telling Fox.
5: Now we won't have the Democrats threatening to shut down immigration custom enforcement, which is ICE, or shutting down our custom and border protection, which is, you know, protects our borders. They can't do that anymore. They can't use that as a leverage against the American people and against President Trump.
2: The funding covers the rest of the second Trump term. One issue that's crossing party lines, the cost of streaming NFL games.
6: Seems fundamentally unfair that the league should get billion-dollar deals, the network should get billion-dollar contracts, but the fans are left out in the cold.
2: Congressman Jamie Raskin, ranking Democrat on the House Judiciary Committee, chaired by Republican Jim Jordan, who also says he's concerned about what constituents are telling them. At issue, whether the league is abusing a 1961 sports broadcasting law. 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
0: 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In the trees and on the ground, 'cause the ALB must be found.
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0: Look up, look down, look around, look up, look down, look around. In the trees and on the ground, 'cause the ALB must be found.
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6: 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But women are waking up, and they're saying, hell no. That's why I'm bringing you Unpaused. This is not just another women's health podcast. 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
7: Mint. Just a final point to what we were just talking about. You know, the Southern Poverty Law Center, for some reason, doesn't have Antifa on the list. Or some of the Free Palestine groups on there. That's not something. Well, we'll have to stop it here. We'll be back again tomorrow. Same bat time, same bat channel. A little something I like to call Afternoon Delight, the Vicki McKenna Show. Until we talk again, watch out. We've got some rough weather in the area. More rough weather coming our way. We'll keep an eye on that. We'll talk to you again tomorrow. Until then, this is your old radio amigo, Matt Kittle, saying goodbye. So long.
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9: Good afternoon. I'm Ted Ayland. Nomination papers for seven Democratic and one Republican candidate for governor were certified by the Wisconsin Elections Commission yesterday. The commission also denied ballot access to Minocqua Brewing Company owner Kirk Bangstad after he fell about 500 signatures short of getting on the Democratic primary ballot. Inflation surged in May to the highest level since early 2023 as Iran war-connected fuel costs affected the wider economy. The yearly inflation rate rose to 4.2% in May. Checking the holiday automotive of Fond du Lac sports scoreboard, Game 4 of the NBA Finals tonight at Madison Square Garden with the Knicks leading the Spurs 2-1. From the Orthopedic Associates of Wisconsin News Center, I'm Ted Ayland on Wisconsin's most listened to radio station, News Talk 1130 WISN.
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12: A quiet residential neighborhood erupts in chaos. Carmine Galante, the feared boss of the Bonanno crime family, lies dead, his cigar still clutched between his teeth.
13: Masked men walked into Joe and Mary's luncheonette in Brooklyn today and gunned down Carmine Galante, a man believed to be the most powerful mafia chieftain in the country.
12: The execution sent shockwaves through the criminal underworld and set the stage for one of the most pivotal criminal cases in New York City history. From the minds behind the acclaimed television series comes Law and Order: Criminal Justice System. This isn't a scripted drama. These are real stories told by the people who have lived them.
14: My father should have been a dead man.
12: For decades, the mafia had New York City in a stranglehold, with law enforcement seemingly powerless to intervene. But the murder of Carmine Galante marked the beginning of the end. Discover how a group of young prosecutors took on the mafia and, with the help of law enforcement, brought down its most powerful figures. I'm Anna Sika Nicolazzi. and from Wolf Entertainment and iHeart Podcasts. This is Law & Order Criminal Justice System.
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17: 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By the way, the script says best friend.
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16: 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Number one, we like to argue about everything. Driving, food, music.
17: No, we don't. And number two, when things annoy us or they perplex us or just don't seem to make any sense, whether it's something in the news or in our personal lives, we go, really, no, really.
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17: 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Jerry Seinfeld wondered why they refused to make the stall door go all the way to the floor in a public bathroom, but he didn't get an answer. We did, by reaching out to an expert.
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17: 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How about that?
16: Really? No, really?
17: 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So we spoke to some of the biggest champions of the hot dog eats hot dog world of competitive eating to get the answer. And those are just a few of the things we'll explore on the Really Know Really podcast with Jason Alexander and Peter Tilden.
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20: Storm system moving into our area, but fortunately no tornado warnings in effect. Looks like this is just going to be a severe storm. As always, take the proper precautions. Don't stand out in the middle of a field holding on to a giant metal pole if you were thinking about doing so. We've all done this before. We can, I think, here on the Dan O'Donnell Show, get sort of back to regularly scheduled programming. When we do have tornado warnings, folks, when we do have the possibility of people being seriously injured and the weather changing very, very quickly, tornadoes touching down, I do hope that you will understand that even if it doesn't affect you personally, I know it's different, and with radio, it is different. It's a different form of communication than with television, than with podcasts. It's a one-on-one conversation, right? You're sitting in your car, you're listening to me on your AirPods, and it's like I'm talking to you, but really we do have a very broad listening audience. And when some of them are potentially in harm's way because of a tornado, we do have to serve them. Congressman Brian Stile, the chairman of the House Committee on Administration, serving all of us by uncovering the severe problem that we have with fraudulent donations through the Democrat donation mechanism, ActBlue. ActBlue is a service that was so effective in basically consolidating Democrat money and then putting it out to candidates and to parties all across the country. It's basically a tool that every Democrat uses for fundraising. So all of the donations, most of the donations that you will give to a Democrat will go through ActBlue. Congressman Stile uncovered massive amounts of foreign donations coming in through ActBlue's servers. And then I very strongly believe, and Congressman Stile has been looking into this for years. We did an investigation into this years ago. I believe those foreign donations are being intentionally spread around and hidden through small dollar donations that are going into the accounts of unwitting ActBlue users that are then distributed to candidates across the country in the form of $1, $5, sometimes as little as 10 cent donations that keep recurring. So you could have somebody, and James O'Keefe did a big investigation into this. There is a citizen voting rights group that did an investigation into this here in Wisconsin. And O'Keefe actually went to the homes of some of these people who were on ActBlue's site listed as giving $10,000, $20,000, $30,000 to various candidates. And they live in like a modest home in Modesto, California. O'Keefe goes up to the door. He said, did you know you gave $10,000 to, say, Congressman Mark Pocan of Wisconsin? And I just picked a random name, by the way. I'm not alleging anything with respect to Pocan. The woman said, no, absolutely not. I didn't make these donations. No, they were made in her name. It was basically like a straw purchase to get around campaign finance limits. And I believe very strongly to get around the blanket prohibition on foreign donations. In 2023, Congressman Steil sent out a letter to the CEO, the president and CEO of ActBlue, Regina Wallace Jones, asking her to answer questions about foreign donations and ActBlue's safeguards against taking illegal money and dispersing it to Democrats. Wallace in that letter said, well, there are multi-layered screenings that will root out illegal foreign donations, and we will screen out the ones that aren't legal and we'll accept the ones that come from American citizens living abroad. Obviously, if you're an American, but you happen to be living in France or stationed in France or something as a member of the military, you are still allowed to donate to American politicians. A French citizen is not. ActBlue's own law firm, Covington and Burling, in early 2025, according to a New York Times investigation earlier this year, in early April, found that at the very least, Wallace Jones was misleading in that letter to Steil. At worst, she was flat out lying. In fact, the law firm actually warned the organization that Wallace Jones probably committed a crime by lying to Congress. Today, Congressman Steil asked Wallace Jones under oath about that letter. Five different questions regarding that letter, regarding the very likely possibility that she lied to Congress, committed a crime, and the even likelier possibility that ActBlue has been accepting millions upon millions upon millions of illegal money coming in to fund Democrat candidates. In case you are wondering why Democrats all of a sudden were flush with cash long about 2020, it's very likely because a whole mountain of illegal foreign money was coming in and was being hidden on the ActBlue platform through this process of smurfing. Steil here in 2 minutes, and I want you to hear all 2 minutes because it is very important to understand what it is that investigators are up against with crooked organizations and people like Wallace Jones at ActBlue. Five questions. Every single one, she pleads the fifth.
0: Ms. Wallace Jones, in 2023, I sent you this letter with five straightforward questions with a goal of confirming that foreign funds are not in our elections and that ActBlue had adequate fraud prevention measures in place. You replied a month later with a four-page letter describing your fraud prevention policies and procedures that you had in place at ActBlue. But according to the New York Times, your response to this committee may have been false and misleading. Ms. Wallace Jones, when you signed this letter to me, did you believe that this letter was false and misleading?
21: On the advice of my counsel, I respectfully decline to answer this question pursuant to my Fifth Amendment rights under the Constitution.
0: Ms. Wallace Jones, before you sent this letter, did you believe, was it brought to your attention that this letter that you sent me was false and misleading?
21: On the advice of counsel, I respectfully decline to answer the question pursuant to my Fifth Amendment rights under the Constitution.
0: Well, I think it's important for everybody here to know that according to the New York Times, you've been aware for quite a while that the response you made was likely false or misleading? Did you ever consider correcting the record for this committee when it was brought to your attention that your letter to me was false and misleading?
21: On the advice of counsel, I respectfully decline to answer the question. Pursuant to the attorney-client privilege and my Fifth Amendment rights under the Constitution.
0: It's pretty interesting. So now you're following the advice of your legal counsel, but you didn't when they warned you that your letter to me was false and misleading.
20: That's exactly right, Congressman. We will talk with Congressman Brian Stile about just how frustrating today's hearing, but also illuminating today's hearing must have been. That's coming up in the 5 o'clock hour, where we will also give you a chance to win not $1,000, but $2,500 in our 250K USA giveaway. $250,000 that we are giving away as a company from now until the 4th of July in celebration of America's 250th birthday on July 4th. Jim Jordan, who is the chairman of the House Judiciary Committee, also asked questions of Regina Wallace Jones, specifically focused on whether these standards for accepting foreign donations were actually intentionally loosened ahead of the 2024 presidential election in an effort to help Democrats with the knowledge that most foreign donations are going to come in and to try to beat Donald Trump. That most foreign donations are going to come in, and obviously every foreign donation that comes through Act Blue is obviously going to benefit Democrats. You want to take a wild guess as to what her answer was?
1: We won't keep you here all day, but let me just do one more. Did you weaken your fraud standards to help Democrats?
21: On the advice of counsel, I respectfully decline to answer the question pursuant to my Fifth Amendment rights under the Constitution.
20: We got a texter on the Carpetland USA Flooring Center talk and text line. Dan, did you notice how smug she sounded repeating that phrase? Yes, I did, actually. It sort of reminded me also of that old Chappelle Show sketch where Chappelle is testifying before Congress and he keeps pleading the fifth and he says, oh, so many amendments. Which one do I pick? One, two, three, four, fifth. He keeps saying the fifth amendment he is going to plead. Well, we just saw the real life version today with the president of Act Blue. We named the unhinged liberal of the day coming up when the Dan O'Donnell Show returns.
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7: In 2005, investigators in Palm Beach, Florida began uncovering a dark secret.
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7: There was a wealthy man in Palm Beach who was offering young girls a way to make money. That man was Jeffrey Epstein, and he had set up a system designed to bring him underage girls. Local police and the federal government would investigate and, by their count, find dozens of victims. Epstein would become one of the world's most infamous predators, a man who could have faced decades in prison but served just 13 months in his own wing of a county jail.
26: Why would you cut this deal with Jeffrey Epstein?
7: Epstein's abuse would span years and cross state lines.
27: New York, Palm Beach, New Mexico, Paris, Virgin Islands, and each one of those residences is an alleged crime scene.
7: I'm ABC's Mark Remillard, and with a team of journalists from the ABC News Investigative Unit, we've traveled around the country to look at Jeffrey Epstein and the allegations of his horrifying abuse, to hear from the girls who suffered it, who are now women fighting to recover from it. Truth and Lies, Jeffrey Epstein.
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0: couple minutes left for the severe thunderstorm warning for pretty much the entire eastern seaboard of Wisconsin. Pretty much the easternmost counties up and down this state, going all the way down to Chicago. In fact, we're seeing severe thunderstorm warnings. Those are likely to expire at 4 o'clock. We're getting heavy rain. There are reports of power outages, downed trees, some wind damage in Lamira, also Horicon. But it does appear that the worst of this system is moving out over the lake right now. We are going to see, folks, pretty much severe weather for the next 24 to 30 hours. It is just going to be a very stormy next day. And as always, we do urge you to stay weather aware. Ladies and gentlemen, each and every day here on the Dan O'Donnell Show, we like to award one person who rises above all others. Look, we know the left is kooky. They're a bit nuts, but only one lefty can rise above it all and really, really warm our hearts with their antics and become the unhinged liberal of the day.
1: Does that make me crazy?
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5: America is over.
0: Today's unhinged liberal of the day is none other than Regina Wallace Jones. She is not the mean girl from the 2004 Lindsay Lohan film. She is, in fact, the president and CEO of Act Blue, who got grilled in a committee hearing today on a whole lot of potential political donation fraud that Act Blue was facilitating in not having any safeguards to ensure that money wasn't coming in from overseas to be spent to boost Democrats in American elections. Well, she pleaded the fifth to every single question that she was asked, including one from Republican Congressman Barry Loudermilk, who asked her what she preferred to be called, Ms. Jones or Ms. Wallace Jones?
6: I do have a series of questions for you, but I want to make sure I'm respectful. Is it Ms. Jones or Ms. Wallace Jones?
7: On the advice of counsel, I respectfully decline to answer the question pursuant to my Fifth Amendment rights under the Constitution.
6: Okay, wow. Okay, didn't expect... expect that one.
0: Just so we're all clear, she's worried about incriminating herself by lying to Congress again. The entire hearing was on her lying to Congressman Steyer in a letter that he sent her 3 years ago. The New York Times reported in early April that she almost certainly lied before Congress in that letter, and that Act Blue almost certainly was accepting a ton of foreign donations. There was a mass exodus of attorneys from Act Blue in the wake of that piece being published. We will talk with Congressman Steyer coming up in the 5 o'clock hour. Daily Trump Date is next.
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9: Good afternoon. I'm Tad Allen. The field in the California governor's race is narrowed to two, with Fox News host Steve Hilton facing former U.S. Health and Human Services Secretary Xavier Becerra in the November election. Third-place finisher Tom Steyer conceded the race Tuesday, saying he lacked the votes needed to move on. Harley-Davidson is bringing some production lines back to the U.S. and Wisconsin. The company said shifting global markets and trade issues under the Trump administration are factors in the move. The Business Report: stocks closed lower over inflation concerns. Checking the holiday automotive of Fond du Lac Sports scoreboard, it's the Brewers and A's tonight in Las Vegas. From the Orthopedic Associates of Wisconsin News Center, I'm Ted Allen on Wisconsin's most listened to radio station, News Talk 1130 WISN.
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0: Brian O'Donnell Show. Coming up after the top of the hour, Brian Stile, the chairman of the House Committee on Administration, will join me to talk about just insanely frustrating hearing today with the president and CEO of Act Blue, as Stile has been investigating Democrat donation fraud for years now, and the CEO repeatedly pleaded the fifth, even when she was asked what name she preferred to be called, Ms. Jones or Ms., what was it, Wallace Jones. All right, time now to name the unsung hero of the day. Today's unsung heroes of the day are Brian Fraley of the Dairyland Sentinel, as well as the Institute for Reforming Government, for their tireless efforts to find some accountability for the water park retreat that cost taxpayers $368,000 and unilaterally changed student test scoring to make it seem as though our school children were doing a lot better than they really were. All of this was done in secret. IRG sued today, and Dairyland Sentinel was the one that first reported on this after a year-long effort to keep it secret. All right, we're going to step aside for the news. They are your unsung heroes of the day, by the way. Brian Stile and a chance at $2,500 coming up next.
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2: Good evening, I'm Ted Aylin. With storms bringing possibly heavy rains expected, Milwaukee Mayor Cavalier Johnson says Department of Public Works crews have cleaned underpasses and other low-lying areas to prevent another episode of flooding around the city. The agency will also keep an eye on flood-prone areas. President Trump said the U.S. will continue attacking Iran, saying the U.S. will continue retaliating against Iran after it shot down a U.S. Apache helicopter this week, and only accept a meaningful peace deal. Checking the Holiday Automotive of Fond du Lac Sports scoreboard, the Brewers wrap up their series with the Athletics tonight in Las Vegas. From the Orthopedic Associates of Wisconsin News Center, I'm Ted Aylin on Wisconsin's most listened to radio station, News Talk 1130 WISN.
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11: 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Heroes like Fire Lieutenant Michael Wells. Now inspired by the heroism of firefighters on 9/11, Michael felt a calling to pursue his dream of serving his community as a firefighter. Now, he would devote 14 years to his fire department. 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But sadly, he lost his battle with occupational cancer. 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The letter T, the number two, the letter T.org.
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0: You know, guys, every day that I get to be here with Sean Hannity is a blessing.
1: What do you mean every day?
0: And every day. It's incredible. It's like, you know, every day that ends in day.
1: I'm here.
0: I know. I was just bragging about you. What's the matter with you?
1: I like when you brag about me.
0: I know, and you interrupted me.
1: I interrupted you on my own show. I don't know where those words come from, but...
0: They just

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1: All right, 25 now till the top of the hour, 800-941-SEAN if you want to be a part of the program. As I was saying before the break, I am proud of Linda because she's listening to science. What is the science? The science of biome. What is the science of biome? Well, when it comes to health, wellness, fitness, nutrition, longevity, we all want to do better, well, at least most of us. And, you know, a lot, why do you think all these people are on GLP-1s? Because they want to do better. And doctors I've spoken to over.